0: Some countries are conducting a war on churches.
1: According to a new report from Global Christian Relief, the government of Rwanda is shutting down churches at a greater rate than any other nation on earth. About 7,700 of them have been closed over the past 2 years as the Rwandan government seeks greater restrictions on freedom of religion. Number two on the GCR list is Mozambique, where Muslim radicals are launching hundreds of attacks on churches each year. Michael Harrington reporting.
0: The Public Religion Research Institute has released a new snapshot of America's LGBT population. It finds that people who identify as lesbian, gay, bisexual, or transgender make up about 10% of the U.S. population. That's the highest percentage ever recorded in this country since the question first started being asked. Of that group, young adults 18 to 29 are most likely to identify. This is SRN News. Recent data shows a sizable income gap between Americans and their British counterparts.
2: Per capita income in the United States is $90,000, about 60% higher than in the United Kingdom, where it stands at roughly $57,600. Economists say higher income can point to a stronger economy and higher living standards, though it doesn't factor in costs like housing or health care. The gap highlights America's stronger overall economic output and productivity compared to Britain.
0: Correspondent Bernie Bennett reporting. John Sterling, the longtime radio broadcaster known for extravagant individualized home run calls and declaring the Yankees win after each of New York's victories, died Monday. He was 87 years of age. Sterling had undergone heart bypass surgery this winter. More details available at srnnews.com. From Washington, I'm Keith Peters reporting.
3: In the morning, when the day is fresh, new, and flawless, God is God, and He's with you. 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God loves you, and He's not going anywhere. There will never be a bad time of day to say thanks. From Rejoice Radio,

0: God never changes. He never fails. What he says in his word is true. He is the way, the truth, and the life, and is available to everyone that seeks it. God is never out of date, not in ancient times, not today. He has lovingly shared his wisdom with us to bless us and help us do life well today. He loves you and desires your life to go well for you. 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
1: Hi, this is Chris. Welcome to Adventures in Odyssey.
2: Oh, hi there. I'm John Avery Whittaker, but you can call me Whit. We were just getting ready for a time of wonder, excitement, and discovery. You care to join us? You never know what'll happen next when you have an adventure in Odyssey.
3: I gave Donnie Shipley a fat lip because he wouldn't tell me he loved me.
4: Punch?
5: Yeah.
6: Have you lost your cork?
5: No.
7: Out of bed.
6: Booga booga.
5: Ah! I suspect it's just boy stuff.

0: with you?
1: I don't want to go to school.
0: Why not? Are you sick?
1: Yeah.
0: Are you?
1: No.
0: Danny.
1: I just don't want to go.
0: Why not? Do you have a test you didn't study for?
1: No.
0: You're not sick. You don't have a test. What is it, Danny?
1: I just don't want to.
0: Oh, I'm sorry, but you have to. Now get out of bed and...
1: No, I can't.
0: Danny!
2: What in the world is going on in here?
0: Danny doesn't want to go to school.
2: Why not?
0: He won't say.
2: Danny, you have to go to school.
1: Why?
2: Because you need your education in order to get a good job so you can take care of your parents in their old age. Out of bed.
1: No!
2: Danny, don't force me to do something we'll both regret. Get out of bed and get ready for school now.
0: Danny, you heard your father.
1: Okay, I'm going.
3: That's it. Out for recess. Now, unless you're rehearsing for the play. It's a little cool today, so don't forget your coats. Hold on, Danny Schmidt. I want to see you.
1: Yes, Mr. Richards?
3: An explanation, please.
1: Huh?
3: The sunglasses.
1: It's bright in here.
3: Uh-huh. Take them off.
1: But why?
3: Because I ask you to.
1: But I can't. You see, I have an eye problem.
3: Eye problem? What kind of eye problem?
1: It's, you know, a problem with my eye.
3: Take them off, Danny.
1: Well...
3: Take them off or you'll stay in for recess.
1: I'm going to miss recess anyway if you make me take them off.
3: Let's have them.
1: Okay, here.
3: Danny, what happened to your eye?
1: I told you I had an eye problem.
3: My word. I have never seen such a shiner. Did somebody punch you?
1: I tripped on the way to school and I hit a rock.
3: It looks awful. Come on, I'm taking you to the school nurse.
1: No, really. I don't need a nurse. Honest.
3: I want your eye looked at. Now, come on. And I want you to tell me how it really happened.
4: 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Check out Adventures in Odyssey from Focus on the Family. 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
5: Thank you for coming in, Mrs. Schmidt.
0: Is something wrong with Danny? I didn't understand what you said on the phone.
5: Well, don't worry. It's just that these days we principals take no chances about things like this.
0: Things like what?
5: I suspect it's just boy stuff. You know, messing around or roughhousing. But Danny wound up with a black eye.
0: A black eye? He got it here at school?
5: No. Apparently he got it before he came.
0: But I saw him this morning. He was fine.
5: Then he must have gotten it on the way to school. He wouldn't tell us anything about it, which is why I called you. Has he been having problems with bullies?
0: Not that I know of. But he did put up a fight about going to school this morning. He kept saying he didn't want to go, but wouldn't say why. I wonder... Where is he? I want to see him.
5: He's in the nurse's office.
0: Danny?
1: Hi, Mom. Look at this neat book. It's all about skeletons.
0: Put the book down, sweetheart. I want you to tell me about your black eye.
1: I was running through the woods and a bat hit me.
5: Really? You said you fell on a rock earlier.
1: Oh, yeah. I fell on a rock and then the branch hit me.
0: Danny, you know how your father and I feel when you lie to us.
1: Yeah.
0: And you're lying now, aren't you?
1: Yeah.
0: Then before you get punished for lying, I'll give you one last chance to tell the truth. How did you get that black eye?
1: Somebody hit me.
0: Who?
1: I can't tell. Please don't make me tell.
5: Danny, this is very important.
1: No, please, don't make me tell.
0: All right, we'll get to that later. Just answer some other questions first. When did you get punched?
1: This morning.
0: Where?
1: In the eye.
0: I mean, where were you when you got hit?
1: In the woods.
0: Walking to school?
1: Uh-huh.
0: Do you have any idea why someone would punch you?
1: They keep following me.
5: They? There's more than one person?
1: No, just one, but I can't tell you who.
0: Stay calm, Danny. How long has this person been following you?
1: Every day, through the woods.
0: Why didn't you stop walking through the woods? You could have gone the long way around to get to school.
1: I did, but they followed me anyway.
0: Why? Why did this person follow you?
1: I can't tell you.
0: You have to tell me, Danny. We can't let this person get away with following you and punching you.
5: Is it an adult or a teenager or another student?
0: You can tell us that much.
1: It's another kid.
5: From our school?
1: No.
0: Big kid? Little kid?
1: Bigger than me.
0: Someone you know?
1: Uh-uh. I've never seen her before.
0: Her?
1: I mean...
0: Is a girl beating you up, Danny?
1: I don't want to talk about this anymore.
0: You have to, son.
1: I can't.
0: A girl punched you in the eye and you're embarrassed. Is that it?
1: I don't want to talk about it.
0: That's all right. Don't be embarrassed. There's nothing to be embarrassed about.
1: But she's a girl.
0: That's all right.

0: didn't say I liked her, and I said no, and then she punched me in the eye.
1: You should have told us, Danny.
0: I couldn't.
1: Because it was embarrassing?
0: Yeah. It's bad enough being liked by a girl. The kids will laugh at me if they found out I got punched by one.
1: Oh, Danny, don't worry about what the kids will do. Don't ever let what the other kids think stop you from telling us things. Do you understand?
0: Uh-huh.
1: Well, what do we do now, Mrs. Hughes?
2: Now that I understand what happened, I suppose we call the police.
1: The police?
2: Well, they can check the woods to see if a young girl is there. Maybe skipping classes from another school.
1: But the police? That seems so drastic.
2: Oh, they'll just check it out. It won't be a big deal. You want your son to be safe, don't you?
1: Yes, of course.
2: Well, then let's see what the police can do.
3: Danny, let's go. We're going to be late.
4: What's he doing up there?
1: Poor little guy. This is tough for him.
4: I know, but I thought he'd feel better when I said I'd drive him to school. Danny!
0: Here I am.
4: Well, it's about... Danny, why aren't you dressed?
0: I don't think I should go to school today.
4: What?
1: Danny?
4: There's nothing to worry about. I'm going to drive you to school, all right? Now get upstairs and get dressed. You're going to make me late for work.
0: But I don't want to go.
4: Not that again.
1: Sweetheart, you're perfectly safe. You don't have to worry about that girl.
0: I know, but what about the kids? They're going to know that I got a black eye from a girl and tease me.
1: They won't tease you.
0: Yes, they will.
1: Mr. Richards won't let them.
0: He can't stop them all the time. They'll laugh at me.
4: Danny, you can't stop going to school because of this. Now get dressed.
0: I don't want to.
4: I don't care
1: Hello?
4: Whether you want to or not.
1: Yes.
4: You have to. Now turn
1: oh,
4: around and
1: it's
4: get...
1: It's the police, Stephen. Yes, I'm here. Right now? Yes, of course. We'll come right away. Bye. I guess school will have to be postponed for the moment.
4: What happened?
1: This morning they went into the woods where Danny walks and found a girl hiding there. They want Danny to come identify her.
5: Well, thank you for coming in. I think we have everything we need.
4: That's it?
5: Mm-hmm. The paperwork's taken care of, Danny's identified the girl, and her parents have come to get her. That's all we need.
4: Seems simple enough.
5: You know, you were very brave today, Danny.
0: Are you going to put her in jail?
5: Do you really want her to go to jail?
0: No.
5: I didn't think so.
4: But who is she? What did she want?
5: Her name is Melissa Bowler, and she goes to McAllister Elementary School. Well, that's where she's supposed to go. Apparently, she's been going down to the woods where Danny walks in order to skip. That's where she saw Danny. And as it sometimes happens with girls that age, she developed a crush on him because she thought he was so cute. I don't blame her. Pushing him around was the only way to get his attention.
4: Doesn't that seem strange?
5: No, not really. When I was 6 years old, I gave Donnie Shipley a fat lip because he wouldn't tell me he loved me.
1: What happens next, Detective Aldridge?
5: Well, since you're not pressing charges, we've warned the girl and her parents to be sure she gets to school on time and to keep her away from your son.
4: Well, good.
1: We're certainly glad that's over. Aren't you, Danny? Danny? Aren't you glad it's over?
0: Uh-huh.
6: Danny? Danny?
0: Yes, Mr. Richards?
6: What are you doing?
0: My schoolwork.
6: You mean homework? And isn't that where you should be going, is home?
0: Can't I stay here and work a little bit longer?
6: Well, all the rest of the kids have gone home, and I'm about to go, too.
0: Oh.
6: Are you waiting for your parents?
0: No, I didn't want them to have to come and pick me up.
6: Would you want me to drive you?
0: No, thank you. I can walk.
6: Are you sure?
0: Yeah, I was just trying to stop my heart from beating so fast.
6: Are you scared?
0: A little.
6: But that girl won't bother you anymore. She wouldn't dare. I'm sure the police scared her off.
0: I know, but maybe she doesn't care what the police say.
6: I'm sure she does. Wouldn't you stop doing something if the police took you to the police station and said to stop?
0: Yeah.
6: Well, then I'm sure the girl will, too. I can give you a lift.
0: No, thank you. If you give me a ride, then everybody will know that I'm still afraid. And I'm not afraid.
6: Good for you.
0: I'm not afraid. I'm not afraid. I'm not afraid. I'm not afraid.

0: Who's there?
1: I'm not afraid. I'm not afraid. I'm not afraid.
0: Who's there? Who's following me? No, Melissa, leave me alone. Leave me alone. Oh, ow, my side. Where are my books?
2: What? What is that?
0: Oh, no.
2: It's her. She's going to beat me up. Come on, please.
0: No. Please. No. I'm sorry. Please don't. Don't hurt me. Please don't hurt me. Please. Please.
3: Danny? Danny, it's all right. Calm down. It's only me.
0: Mr. Whittaker?
3: Well, who do you think it was?
0: I think I'm going to be sick.
3: Oh, just be still and try to calm down. It's all right. I'm sorry if I scared you. I was taking a walk and... Boy, you're as white as a sheet. Are you sure you're all right?
0: I don't know. I was just so scared. I didn't know if it was her. I was trying not to be afraid.
3: Oh, come here, Danny. Come here. It's all right. It's all right.
0: I'm sorry.
3: Well, don't apologize. You got a little scared, that's all. Now, why don't you tell me what's going on? Well, it sounds like you've been through a lot over the past couple of days. No wonder you got yourself so worked up.
0: But I shouldn't have been afraid. The police told her to leave me alone.
3: Well, that doesn't mean your fear will go away. That may take some time.
0: But I can't keep being a chicken. I don't want my dad to have to drive me to school all the time.
3: Oh, I'm sure he'll be happy to do it as long as you need him to. But maybe there are a couple of things you can do to help the process along.
0: Like what?
3: Well, for one thing, it'll help you if you remember that God loves you and is with you no matter what happens. Do you think about that?
0: Sort of.
3: Sort of, huh? Well, I find that when I get scared,
0: You get scared?
3: Sometimes. Maybe not for the same reason as you, but things can frighten me. Anyway, it always helps me to remember that God is by my side, no matter what happens, good or bad. Whether you're walking through the woods or crawling into bed when the room is dark, God is there. Understand?
0: God is there.
3: I even memorized a verse from the Bible to help me remember. It's Isaiah 41:10. God is talking, and he said, "Have no fear, for I am with you. Be not afraid, for I am your God. I shall strengthen you and give you help and uphold you with my victorious right hand."
0: You memorized all that?
3: Uh-huh. And you can, too.
0: I don't know.
3: I'll tell you what. I'll walk you home, and we'll see if you can get it memorized before you get there. Okay?
0: I'll try.
3: Good. Let's go. Isaiah 41:10.
0: Isaiah 41:10.
3: Have no fear, for I am with you.
0: Have no fear, for I am with you.
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5: Uh-oh.
6: What is it?
5: He's in the bedroom.
6: Hide.
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13: Well, here we go. Any guesses how he'll be this morning?
19: I don't know. He seemed in good spirits when Whit brought him home.
13: Yeah. Funny, isn't it?
19: What?
13: Whit telling Danny that verse from Isaiah.
19: Why?
13: I was going to give him the same verse when he got home. Leave it to Whit to beat me to the punch.
19: Punch?
13: Poor choice of words. I mean, leave it to him to tell Danny before I got a chance to.
1: Hi.
13: Good morning.
19: Well, look at you. Up, dressed, and ready to go.
13: On time, even.
19: I'm impressed.
13: How about some cereal, and we'll be on our way.
1: I'm not going.
13: What do you mean?
19: Danny, you have to go to school.
1: No, I mean, I'm not going with Dad. I don't want him to drive me.
13: You're going to walk?
1: Uh-huh.
19: Danny, are you sure? I know you memorized that verse and everything, but you don't have to rush if you're still feeling afraid.
1: I have my verse and I want to walk to school.
13: I don't mind driving you.
1: God is with me, right?
13: Well, yes.
1: Then I don't have to be afraid.
13: Well, that's true, but... Okay. If you think you're ready to do it, then you should walk.
19: I'm very proud of you, Danny.
13: So am I.
1: Let me get through the woods first. Have no fear, for I am with you. Be not afraid, for... No, it was just a twig. Have no fear. Rise, Quentin. No, that's not right. Is anybody there? Be not afraid, for I am victorious with my right hand. All right, I know somebody's there. I can hear you walking. No, I won't be afraid because God has a victorious right hand. No, I don't remember. Help!
15: Booga booga! Ah! Look at who it is. Little Danny Schmidt, who gets beat up by girls.
1: Rusty.
15: What are you doing walking through these woods? Looking for your girlfriend?
1: Leave me alone. I have to go to school.
15: What's the rush? Oh, look, your black eye has kind of gone yellowish.
1: Leave me alone.
15: Sorry, but you can't go through these woods unless you hand over your lunch money.
1: What?
15: You heard me. Give me your lunch money. In fact, you better plan on giving me all your lunch money from now on if you're going to keep walking in these woods. Come on, hand it over.
1: No.
15: What?
1: No.
15: You're looking for another black eye.
1: Oh, yeah?
15: Yeah.
1: Well, have no fear, for I'm with you.
15: What?
1: Be not afraid, for I am your God.
15: Keep your voice down.
1: I shall strengthen you and give you help.
15: Have you lost your cork?
1: And uphold you with my victorious right hand.
15: Cut it out.
1: Have no fear, for I am with you.
15: All right, kid, keep it down. You trying to get me in trouble?
1: Be not afraid, for I am your God.
15: Your parents ought to have you committed, kid.
1: I shall strengthen you and give you help and uphold you with my victorious right hand.
3: Isaiah 41:10.
1: Mr. Whitaker.
3: Hello, Daddy. You and I seem to be on the same trail again.
1: Were you there the whole time?
3: Well, for part of it. I heard you shouting out your verse, and I thought I'd see what was going on. Guess I didn't need to.
1: Think I'm going to be sick.
3: Well, that's understandable. You know, it takes a lot of courage to stand up to Rusty.
1: Courage? He thinks I'm crazy.
3: Oh, that might come in handy in the future. Are you all right?
1: Yeah.
3: Mind if we walk together?
1: I'm not afraid.
3: I know, but what if I am? I'd feel better if you walked with me.
1: In that case, okay.
3: Thank you.
1: You're not really afraid, are you?
3: Why? What if I was?
1: Then I have a really good verse for you to memorize.
3: Really now? And what verse is that?
1: Isaiah 41:10. I bet you can memorize it before we get to school.
3: I'll certainly try.
4: Isaiah 41:10 is just one of many verses and examples in the Bible of God's faithfulness when we're afraid. It doesn't mean He'll always make the trouble go away, but He will give us the courage to keep fear from taking over our hearts, if we let Him. Is there anything that you're afraid of? Why don't you write and tell me about it? And let me know what Bible verse you use for help. Just send your letter to Odyssey, Colorado Springs, Colorado, 80995. 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It's called Afraid Not. 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Our production engineer was Bob Luttrell, and our executive producer is Chuck Bolte. And I'm Chris, hoping you'll join us again next time for more Adventures in Odyssey. Here's another fun fact from the Odyssey scrapbook. Did you know that several early Adventures in Odyssey episodes were completely rewritten and re-recorded? Better Late Than Never is one of those episodes.
20: We'll give her a couple more minutes.
3: Connie, what's the holdup? The bus was supposed to leave for the roller rink ages ago.
20: We're waiting for Robin.
3: Robin? Robin Jacobs?
20: Who else?
3: Maybe I should call her house.
20: I tried. The line's busy.
3: I'm sure there's a good reason.
20: Well, she always has an excuse, but never a good reason.
3: Well, maybe I'll have a word with her.
20: Well, that's it. We've waited as long as we can. Everybody on the bus!
4: It was originally an episode called Missed It By That Much. Why was it re-recorded? Because of a character named Officer David Harley.
21: Oh, boy. You can't have all these kids skating in the back of your store without a license.
3: Now, those kids aren't going to skate in the back of my store. They're taking a bus to the Circle Lanes roller rink. They're just waiting here for the rest of their group.
21: Oh, okay. But if they don't get moving fast, you'll need a permit for conspicuous assembling-age, gathering.
3: Oh, well, I certainly don't have time to get one of those. Connie, what's the holdup?
20: We're waiting for Rachel.
3: Rachel Weaver?
20: Who else?
3: Well, maybe I should call her at her house.
20: I tried. The line's busy. It's just Rachel. She's late for everything. Okay, everybody, on the bus.
21: All right, children. We don't want a riot here. Let's have a little orderly dispersal. I want everyone to line up alphabetically according to their height.
20: Just get on the bus.
4: Officer Harley was an affable, bumbling sort of policeman who many parents thought gave a bad impression of how intelligent our police officers really are. So, Officer Harley left Odyssey, and his shows were completely redone. Interesting, huh? 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
1: With SRN News, I'm Keith Peters in Washington. Two Republican-led states are pushing for new congressional districts.
2: Republican governors in Alabama and Tennessee have called lawmakers into special sessions this week to draw new congressional districts. The move follows a Supreme Court decision that weakened a key provision of the Voting Rights Act. The high court struck down a majority black congressional district in Louisiana, saying the map relied too much on race. Alabama's Governor Kay Ivey has called legislators back to Montgomery starting today. In Tennessee, Governor Bill Lee has also announced a special session beginning tomorrow. Republicans are eyeing the possibility of getting new lines in place ahead of the 2026 midterms, or at least 2028. I'm Marcela Sanchez.
1: The U.S. military sunk six Iranian boats on Monday, a military official said, as the United Arab Emirates reported missile fire and drone attacks from Iran. Admiral Brad Cooper, who heads U.S. Central Command, was asked if today's hostilities mean the ceasefire with Iran is over.
3: I wouldn't go into details of whether the ceasefire is over or not. I think the key thing is, you know, for us is we're merely there as a defensive force and in force to give a very thick layer of defense to commercial shipping to allow them to proceed out of the Arabian Gulf. That's what we're focused on, what we saw this morning. Iran initiating aggressive behavior. We are simply going to respond to that.
1: The Supreme Court has restored broad access to the abortion pill mifepristone, blocking a ruling that had threatened to upend one of the main ways abortion is provided across the nation. Worries about oil sent stocks lower. The Dow was down by 557 points. The Nasdaq dropped 46. The S&P advanced 45. This is SRN News. Some countries are conducting a war on churches.
4: According to a new report from Global Christian Relief, the government of Rwanda is shutting down churches at a greater rate than any other nation on earth. About 7,700 of them have been closed over the past 2 years as the Rwandan government seeks greater restrictions on freedom of religion. Number two on the GCR list is Mozambique, where Muslim radicals are launching hundreds of attacks on churches each year. Michael Harrington reporting.
1: The Public Religion Research Institute has released a new snapshot of America's LGBT population. It finds that people who identify as lesbian, gay, bisexual, or transgender make up about 10% of the U.S. population. That's the highest percentage ever recorded in this country since the question first started being asked. Of that group, young adults 18 to 29 are most likely to identify. This is SRN News. Recent data shows a sizable income gap between Americans and their British counterparts.
5: Per capita income in the United States is $90,000, about 60% higher than in the United Kingdom, where it stands at roughly $57,600. Economists say higher income can point to a stronger economy and higher living standards, though it doesn't factor in costs like housing or health care. The gap highlights America's stronger overall economic output and productivity compared to Britain.
1: Correspondent Bernie Bennett reporting. John Sterling, the longtime radio broadcaster known for extravagant individualized home run calls and declaring the Yankees win after each of New York's victories, died Monday. He was 87 years of age. Sterling had undergone heart bypass surgery this winter. More details available at srnnews.com. From Washington, I'm Keith Peters reporting.
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8: Welcome to The Word for Life, a daily study of Scripture with John Lanz, senior pastor of Bethel Baptist Church in Indianapolis, Indiana. We live in a world that values recognition. Effort is measured, accomplishments are noticed, and moments of achievement are often celebrated. But there is a deeper question that lingers beneath all of that. What truly lasts? Today's message helps answer that question by lifting our eyes beyond this life. Scripture reminds us that what we do here matters more than we often realize, not because we are earning anything from God, but because one day our lives will be reviewed in His presence. That truth does not create fear. It brings clarity. It helps us see what is worth building and what is not. Now with today's message, here's Pastor John from the pulpit of Bethel Baptist.
9: Our suffering is never wasted, that God records our endurance and He remembers our faithfulness under pressure. But then there's also the crown of glory. It's the crown that's reserved for those who shepherd here on earth. And it says in 1 Peter 5, verse 4, when the chief shepherd shall appear, ye shall receive a crown of glory that fadeth not away. He says, for those who are like me, who pastor, who lead, who shepherd, there's a crown that is given. Leaders who did not seek power, but willingly served, humbly, sacrificially served under the authority of the chief shepherd. It's a crown that is given that measures leadership differently than the world does. Not by the measure of success, but by the standard of the chief shepherd. All of these crowns are different, but they share one purpose. And the purpose of these crowns are to cast before Christ's feet. They're not worn for display, to be worn around arrogantly. They're not worn for status, to say, look at me, I got this crown and you didn't. No, every single crown is cast before the Savior's feet. So God rewards our faithfulness not to elevate us, but to deepen our worship in heaven. He honors our obedience so that glory may return to its rightful place. It returns to Him. Most of us have watched the Olympic Games. We've seen when the athlete steps to the podium and the medal is placed around his neck. The crowd will applaud, but the moment doesn't end there. Immediately after the prizes, that gold medal is placed around their neck, their national anthem begins to play and their flag is raised. And in that moment, the focus shifts to their home country. You see, that's much what it'll be like at the judgment seat of Christ. We'll receive crowns, and we'll be acknowledged for our service, but ultimately, it reminds us that we are citizens of heaven, and heaven and the God of heaven deserves the glory. Do you know who the most rewarded Olympic athlete was? Michael Phelps. He won 28 Olympic medals over 4 Olympic Games, and 23 of them were gold. That's impressive. 28 Olympic medals, 23 of them were gold. But here's what matters. Every time he stood on that platform and he received his award, America was honored and our flag was raised. It's true that even in heaven, when we receive these rewards, no matter whether it's 28 or 2, when we receive those rewards, it is not about us. It is simply God acknowledging our faithfulness to our citizenship that's in heaven. It's not a spotlight. It's a place that we give back to Him, an expression of gratitude. Here's a better way to say it. These rewards are heaven's way to say, well done. And our opportunity to say, as Revelation 5 says, worthy is the Lamb. If rewards are given in heaven and they're returned in worship, the question becomes very personal. How do we allow that truth? How do we allow that truth to shape how we live now? That gives us our third point and we're finished. The application of heaven's rewards. There's 4 words I want you to remember that if you're going to serve Christ here on this earth, how that you can receive rewards to return to Him in worship, how it should shape your life. Number one, the first word is the word preeminence. And the word preeminence reminds us that Christ is the greatest reward. John 14, verse 3 says, if I go and prepare a place for you, I will come again and receive you unto myself, that where I am, there you may be also. The greatest reward of heaven is that you are in the presence of Jesus Christ. Paul says in Philippians 3, verse 8, yea, doubtless, and I count all things but loss for the excellency of the knowledge of Christ Jesus my Lord. Crowns matter, rewards matter, but they're not the ultimate treasure of heaven. Christ is the treasure of heaven. He's the preeminent reward that is given. And for those of us who are saved, we experience that reward. He is the foundation. He is our Savior. The second word is purpose. And in the matter of purpose, we resist living for earthly applause. Jesus said in Matthew 6, verse 1, "Take heed that you do not your alms before men to be seen of them. Otherwise, you have no reward of your Father which is in heaven." And then on three separate occasions, in verse 2 of Matthew 6, verse 5 of Matthew 6, verse 16 of Matthew 6, he says they have their reward. In other words, God allows us to choose where we want to be awarded. Will it be applause now or approval later? Earthly recognition can be immediate and visible, but always remember it's temporary. Heaven's reward, while it may be delayed and unseen, will be eternal. That's why Paul says in Galatians 1 verse 10, "For do I now persuade men or God, or do I seek to please men? For if I yet pleased men, I should not be the servant of Christ." Faithfulness often looks unimpressive here on earth, but heaven sees the work clearly. And that's the purpose. What we do matters to God, while the world may not see it. Here's the third word, the word perspective. Live with eternity in view. Paul says in Colossians 3 verses 1 and 2, "If you be risen with Christ, seek those things which are above. Set your affection, set your mind on the things above, not the things here on earth." Living in light of eternity doesn't mean disengaging for life, but it means ordering life correctly. Paul said in 1 Corinthians 15 verse 58, "Therefore, my beloved brethren, be you steadfast, immovable, always abounding in the work of the Lord, for as much as you know that your labor is not in vain for the Lord." What we do for Christ on earth is never wasted. No prayer, no act of obedience, no unseen sacrifice. Hebrews 6 verse 10, "For God is not unrighteous to forget your work and your labor of love." While your faithfulness may not be awarded or rewarded immediately, your faithfulness is remembered eternally. You receive the perspective of knowing what lasts in light of eternity. And then the fourth word, the word promise. Trust that God rewards what others overlook. Mark 9, verse number 41. "For whosoever shall give you a cup of water to drink in my name, because you belong to Christ, verily I say unto you, he shall not lose his reward." Did you notice a cup of cold water? Not a sermon, not a song, not a Sunday school lesson. Something as simple as a small bottle of water, and there's reward because of that. Oh, you say, "Pastor, how can I live out this promise? How can I receive the reward in heaven?" Here's the easiest thing for us to do, and Jesus says it in Luke chapter 6, verse 35. Quite honestly, as I look at in the text, sometimes it's not easy, but it's necessary. He says in verse 35, "But love your enemies and do good and lend, and hoping for nothing again, and your reward shall be great in heaven." You say, "Pastor, how do I live this out in my life?" Here's a practical application, and then we're finished. Think of the person that you consider an enemy. Think of the person who in your heart of hearts say, "I just don't like them." Think of the person who has wronged you the most. And if you want to live out the truth of the application of living with the promise that God rewards what others overlook, then believe Luke chapter 6, verse 35. Love your enemy. Do good to them. And when you do good to them, you're going to, as the proverb says, heap coals on their heads. That doesn't mean you're going to burn them up to make them mad. You're going to put the fire and the passion of love that is there. And God takes notice of that. Fulfill that promise. Be faithful. Not to run with visibility, but run with faithfulness and quiet kindness and faithful prayer. You say, "Pastor, you don't know how they've wronged me." Well, let me show you how you can fix that. God knows how they've wronged you. And the best thing you can do is begin to pray. Well, you say, "That's not going to be rewarded in heaven." Don't argue with me. That's what Jesus just said. I think the people who think the victor's crown and the crown of rejoicing and all those things are the only crowns that can be achieved, make no mistake, there's the promise that if you just do the faithful things that are like Jesus Christ, they will be rewarded. And there's nothing more like Jesus Christ than loving those who are your enemies. Didn't Jesus say on the cross, "Father, forgive them, for they know not what they do"? You can be rewarded for your faithfulness because God sees the unseen matters of your heart and the work of love that you give. Jim Elliot, when he died, became famous because of his death. He and four other missionaries died in Ecuador as martyrs and received the martyr's crown. But he made a statement I want us to remember that's found in his journals. He is no fool who gives what he cannot keep to gain what he cannot lose. May we give what we cannot keep so we can keep that which we cannot lose. Father, thank you for your word this morning and help us to recognize that you have called us to a life that lives in light of eternity. And may we be faithful to be obedient to you in serving for the purpose of building upon the foundation that Jesus Christ has laid, the salvation that you have given us. None of us deserve to be saved. None of us are worthy of the gift of salvation, but Lord, you are good. May we be faithful now to build upon it. May we run as one who runs in the race, faithfully striving for the mastery. May we be willing to invest in people, even people sometimes that are difficult to get along with, or people that sometimes rub us the wrong way, or maybe are of a different political persuasion than we are. May we invest in people. May we love those that you call our enemies. May we be faithful to strive through suffering, to allow our endurance to be built. And Lord, even if you call us to give our life for you, may we be faithful to the end. And Lord, we look forward to the day when your Son comes. May we live in light of that. May that crown be given as we love your appearing. May we be faithful to do what you've called us to do as we live out the Christian life. We ask these things in Christ's name.
10: As we close today, take a moment to think about what truly lasts. So much of life is spent chasing what is seen, what is immediate, and what feels important in the moment. But Scripture reminds us that there is more ahead than what we experience right now. One day, every believer will stand before Christ, not to determine salvation, but to review a life that was lived for Him. And in that moment, what was done with sincerity, faith, and obedience will remain. That truth does not weigh us down. It lifts our perspective. It reminds us that even the smallest act of faithfulness matters. And nothing done for Christ is ever wasted. 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

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You might know the stats of every current player on your current favorite teams. You might have the jersey, the merch, the fan club. But if you sidestep a friendship with God, it's time wasted. The things you're most passionate about are a problem when they take time away from God. Don't leave him at home when you head to the game. Spend time with the phone or contemplate another hoodie. Whatever you do, honor God in the doing. 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

0: Let's pause now for family prayer time, a moment of reflection on God's Word, and an opportunity to share your prayer requests and have them brought before the Lord with Dr. Dan Rushing, the Dean of Pensacola Theological Seminary.
1: Welcome to Family Prayer Time on this Monday. This is Dan Rushing greeting you very warmly with the grace and peace that comes to us from God our Father and from Jesus Christ our Lord. It's such a great blessing to meet together with you for prayer here at the beginning of this week. The Lord taught us through His servant Paul that He wants us to be faithful Christian soldiers. And an important element of that is that we are praying always with all prayer and supplication in the Spirit. Let's encourage one another in doing that as we unite our hearts in prayer today. Well, there's also a lot that we need to guard today. You've probably already thought about this, or at least you've taken some actions consistent with that reality. After all, your local law enforcement personnel, they've probably told you to take the simple precaution of locking your car doors. And if you leave anything of value in them, leave it in the glove box or the trunk rather than displaying it to everybody who can look into your vehicle. And whether you've actually purchased it or not, you've most likely received multiple offers for home security systems. And along with that, we're observing, we're being told about various ways that these systems can integrate with our computers and with our smartphones. There's certainly a large market for items that are related to that right now. You probably already have some. Another large area that we hear a lot about is identity theft. There are different steps we're supposed to take to protect our personal private information. Many of us have paper shredders and we use them on a regular basis. And various services are offered by companies online that promise to keep an eye on this for us. Well, in Proverbs 21, God, through Solomon, identifies an area that all of us need to guard. And that is, he tells us we must watch our words. This is not an area that's optional, but this is something we all must give attention to. Listen with me to what the Lord says here. This is Proverbs 21, verse 23, and it states, "Whoso keepeth his mouth and his tongue, keepeth his soul from troubles." Now notice a few considerations about this proverb with me. Would you notice first how universal this is? Notice how universal this is. It begins with the word whoso. Now you may not have a car, or a home, or an online presence that needs guarded. But this proverb is for all of us. All of us have a mouth and a tongue. We all deal in words. Even those who have limited speech ability still communicate. So this word of wisdom found here in this 21st chapter of Proverbs is not just for people who are in a certain profession or professions. It's for every one of us. Yes, it's for the attorney and the teacher. It's also for the grandparent and the stay-at-home mom. And it's for the gardener and the machinist and the welder. It's for the preacher and the elder and the toddler and the college student. This is for all of us. So we notice, first of all, how universal this is. But notice also how vital this is. The first part of the proverb says, "Whoso keepeth his mouth and his tongue." Now, of course, mouth and tongue are figures of speech that stand for what comes out of our mouths and what comes from our tongues. But see here how he uses both of them in that single line. He could have used just one or the other to get his point across, and that takes place other places in Proverbs. But here he uses both. And he does this to emphasize the importance of this. He does it to underscore how critical this is. You probably remember in the New Testament that James is one known for having a lot to say about this in his letter. And this is one of the important points that he makes in James chapter 3 when he wrote, "For in many things we offend all. If any man offend not in word, the same is a perfect man, and able also to bridle the whole body." He says, though we all sin in a variety of ways, sins with our words are some of the most difficult for us to overcome. Our words are such an important part of who we are. They're such an important part of how we relate to others, how we interact with others, and even how we serve others. We all know this. Think about how words have helped you and hurt you over your life. Some words still sting even years after they were spoken. And other words still encourage your spirit even decades after first hearing them. Our words are so important that none of us cannot pay attention to them. It's a subject and topic that none of us can afford to ignore. So we see how universal this is. We notice also how vital it is. But then a third consideration is notice how beneficial this is. The proverb says, again, that whoso keepeth his mouth and his tongue, and then listen to the second part, keepeth his soul from troubles. So the person who does this, the one who watches his words and guards his speech, will also protect himself from trouble. When you and I guard our words, we are guarding ourselves from difficulties. The word used here is plural. It's troubles. And it's a strong word that refers to intense anguish. Think further about what it's saying. We avoid many troubles, even intense troubles, through controlling our words. To do this is rewarding. Doing this pays off. So considerations from this proverb, we notice how universal it is, how vital this is, how beneficial this is, but notice how possible this is. Now maybe we should first remember how impossible it is. In that same chapter in James chapter 3, we read that the tongue can no man tame. He's right. In our own ability and strength, it is mission impossible. But this book of Proverbs shows us the way of wisdom. It shows us the path of fearing God. While in our own strength, we can't walk this path. Through Christ, and through Christ, our wisdom, we find enabling to guard our words. We find divine help through His Spirit, and He helps us to speak what is true and helpful and pleasant and kind. Yes, whoso keepeth his mouth and his tongue keepeth his soul from troubles. Oh, this should be a matter of prayer for each one of us. As we do that, we want to remember one of our listeners who's invited us to join with her in praying for her granddaughter. Her granddaughter, she shared, suffers from anxiety and mental illness. Let's pray that she would find the help she needs with these challenges and find the Lord's peace. Father, thank you for your precious Spirit that you've given to us. Thank you for His work and His enabling to live in a way that pleases you. So sanctify our speech. May our words edify others and exalt you. We do join in seeking your help for this listener's granddaughter. But if there are some physical causes here, may the doctors find that and provide help. May she also look to you for the help only you can give. Let her find stability in Christ, enabling by your Spirit, and comfort in your word, as we pray this in Jesus' name. Amen. Until next time, may our Lord bless you and keep you as you walk with Him.

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1: With SRN News, I'm Keith Peters in Washington. Two Republican-led states are pushing for new congressional districts.
2: Republican governors in Alabama and Tennessee have called lawmakers into special sessions this week to draw new congressional districts. The move follows a Supreme Court decision that weakened a key provision of the Voting Rights Act. The high court struck down a majority black congressional district in Louisiana, saying the map relied too much on race. Alabama's Governor Kay Ivey has called legislators back to Montgomery starting today. In Tennessee, Governor Bill Lee has also announced a special session beginning tomorrow. Republicans are eyeing the possibility of getting new lines in place ahead of the 2026 midterms, or at least 2028. I'm Marcela Sanchez.
1: The U.S. military sunk six Iranian boats on Monday, a military official said, as the United Arab Emirates reported missile fire and drone attacks from Iran. Admiral Brad Cooper, who heads U.S. Central Command, was asked if today's hostilities mean the ceasefire with Iran is over.
3: I wouldn't go into detail of whether the ceasefire is over or not. I think the key thing is, for us, is we're merely there as a defensive force and in force to give a very thick layer of defense to commercial shipping to allow them to proceed out of the Arabian Gulf. That's what we're focused on, what we saw this morning. Iran initiating aggressive behavior. We are simply going to respond to that.
1: The Supreme Court has restored broad access to the abortion pill mifepristone, blocking a ruling that had threatened to upend one of the main ways abortion is provided across the nation. Worries about oil sent stocks lower. The Dow was down by 557 points. The NASDAQ dropped 46. The S&P advanced 45. This is SRN News. Some countries are conducting a war on churches.
4: According to a new report from Global Christian Relief, the government of Rwanda is shutting down churches at a greater rate than any other nation on earth. About 7,700 of them have been closed over the past 2 years as the Rwandan government seeks greater restrictions on freedom of religion. Number two on the GCR list is Mozambique, where Muslim radicals are launching hundreds of attacks on churches each year. Michael Harrington reporting.
1: The Public Religion Research Institute has released a new snapshot of America's LGBT population. It finds that people who identify as lesbian, gay, bisexual, or transgender make up about 10% of the U.S. population. That's the highest percentage ever recorded in this country since the question first started being asked. Of that group, young adults 18 to 29 are most likely to identify. This is SRN News. Recent data shows a sizable income gap between Americans and their British counterparts.
5: Per capita income in the United States is $90,000, about 60% higher than in the United Kingdom, where it stands at roughly $57,600. Economists say higher income can point to a stronger economy and higher living standards, though it doesn't factor in costs like housing or health care. The gap highlights America's stronger overall economic output and productivity compared to Britain.
1: Correspondent Bernie Bennett reporting. John Sterling, the longtime radio broadcaster known for extravagant individualized home run calls and declaring the Yankees win after each of New York's victories, died Monday. He was 87 years of age. Sterling had undergone heart bypass surgery this winter. More details available at srnnews.com. From Washington, I'm Keith Peters reporting.
0: We all know what it's like to feel a little worn down, like you're carrying more weight than you can handle. 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He's in the business of restoration, taking the broken pieces and making something beautiful. 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
2: The stage is set for the next great event in the life of God on earth. Our Lord has now emerged triumphantly from his encounter with the enemy in the wilderness and is now prepared for his ministry on earth. He's been baptized by John the Baptist, whose eyes have been opened to see that this man Jesus indeed was the Lamb of God who takes away the sins of the world. So in awe is this man John of who Jesus is that every time the Master passes by, the Baptist re-announces with unparalleled excitement, "Behold the Lamb!" The stage has been set. The props are in place. And the curtain goes up on the drama of the ages. God, clothed in the body of our humanity, prepares to demonstrate once and for all how God behaves on planet Earth. The task that faced him would seem to the human mind at this stage insurmountable. This carpenter's son, this one so seemingly untrained in the skills of management and organization, this one so unaccepted by the electorate at large, has 3 brief years to put together a team of men whose ministry it would be to change the world, to change the course of history. You and I would say, well, they must have unparalleled commitment, unwavering loyalty, and undying vision of what Christ was trying to do. Or must they? What must they have to qualify for the spiritual Olympics of all eternity? What's God looking for in a man or woman that sets them apart as ones he can use? It's that question, among others, that we'll be exploring in this study as we envision now the next step in Jesus' pilgrimage on planet Earth. We take up reading where we left off because John the Baptist, seeing Jesus once again, proclaims once again who he is. And 2 of John's faithful followers turn around and leave the waymaker to follow the way instead. And so our scripture will take up in John chapter 1, with verse 35. Again, the next day after John stood and 2 of his disciples, and looking upon Jesus as he walked, he saith, "Behold, the Lamb of God." The 2 disciples heard him speak, and they followed Jesus. And Jesus turned and saw them following him, and he saith unto them, "What seek ye?" And they said unto him, "Rabbi," which is to say, being interpreted, "Master, where dwellest thou?" He saith unto them, "Come and see." And they came and saw where he dwelt and abode with him that day, for it was about the 10th hour. Verse 40, one of the 2 which heard John speak and followed him was Andrew, Simon Peter's brother. He first findeth his own brother Simon and saith unto him, "We found the Messiah," which is being interpreted the Christ. And he brought him to Jesus. And Jesus beheld him. He said, "Thou art Simon, the son of Jonah. Thou shalt be called Cephas," which is by interpretation, "a stone." Verse 43, the day following, Jesus would go forth into Galilee and findeth Philip, and he saith unto him, "Follow me." Now Philip was of Bethsaida, the city of Andrew and Peter. Philip findeth Nathanael and saith unto him, "We found him, the one of whom Moses wrote in the law and the prophets, Jesus of Nazareth, the son of Joseph." Nathanael said unto him, "Can anything good come out of Nazareth?" Philip answered, "Well, come and see." Jesus saw Nathanael coming to him, and he said to Nathanael, "Behold, an Israelite indeed, in whom is no guile." Nathanael said unto him, "Whence knowest thou me? Where'd you know me from?" Jesus answered and said unto him, "Behold, before Philip called you, when you were under the fig tree, I saw you." Nathanael answered and saith unto him, "Rabbi, Thou art the Son of God. Thou art the King of Israel. And Jesus answered and said, Because I said I saw you under the fig tree, believest thou? Thou shalt see greater things than these. And he saith unto him, Verily, verily, I say unto you, you shall see heaven open, and the angels of God ascending and descending upon the Son of Man. Now this is hardly what you would call a professional talent search. You and I would have rented an office in downtown Jerusalem, run ads in the Hebrew Herald, and interviewed every prospect in the country before we settled on a team. We would have asked for a resume, we'd have wanted a look at their religious training, and in all likelihood, we would have come out with 12 losers. We would have employed the world's psychology, used the world's methodology, and missed the whole point. God wasn't looking for talent. He wasn't looking for intellect. These men were at best possessors of average IQs. He wasn't working for religious training. These weren't the theological heavy hitters of their day. He certainly wasn't looking to put together a team of already established, visible men to the religious elite of their day. These were nobodies. It almost looks as if God went out of his way to choose a team that could not be noted for his expertise. Well, not almost, he did. His heart was set on choosing a cross-section of mankind that, apart from a miracle, possessed absolutely no potential to change the world. Otherwise, God would have been noted for his abilities as a talent scout, not for his supernatural grace to change lives. You say, why? Well, Paul tells us in 1 Corinthians chapter 1, he says this, Because the foolishness of God is wiser than men, and the weakness of God is stronger than men. And then he looks at us, and he says, For you see your calling, brethren, how that not many wise men after the flesh, not many mighty, not many noble have been called, but God hath chosen the foolish things of this world to confound the wise, and the weak things to confound the things that are mighty, and the base things of this world, things which are despised hath God chosen, yea, and things which are not, to bring to naught the things that are. Why? That no flesh should glory in his presence. You see, God was and is looking for men and women who do not in and of themselves qualify for greatness. He wants to implant in their spirits his Holy Spirit and the ingredients for great, and so design those ingredients that they, when brought to fruition, only bring glory to God. So we can see the next step in God's ministry on planet Earth was to call out a team with which to reach the world. And God, as always, was marching to the beat of a different drummer. His ways are just higher than ours. The story begins the very day or so after John answered the Jews' inquiring question about who he was. He was standing, you see, with two of his disciples, as it turned out, one of whom was a man named Andrew. Now, this man Andrew was destined for greatness. His name would be emblazoned forever on the pages of history, not for the size of the crowds he preached to, but because as soon as he met Jesus, he ran and got his brother. In one of the most exciting passages in all of

felt when John the Baptist first acknowledged who Jesus was. I don't believe they turned and left John with ungrateful hearts. And I don't believe it was as though they found something better, so they abandoned John. I believe John had done his job so well that the only thing that would satisfy John's heart was for those he had given his life to follow Jesus. You see, that's discipleship. I think he programmed them to look for and follow the Messiah once he came. The interesting thing was that all they did was hear the truth, and that was enough. They had seen no miracles, but as John spoke, they knew that there resided within the spirit of this man Jesus something more than the heart of a great man. There stood before them the Lamb of God. The coming one had come. It reads, the two disciples heard John speak, and they turned, and they followed Jesus. You see the value of the Word of God? When men hear who he is, they follow him. And Jesus turned, and he saw them following him, and he said to them, what seek ye? What are you looking for? You see, Jesus was and is forever asking that question. He wants to know why men follow him. If they're looking for miracles to satisfy their lust for excitement, he wants to know. If they're looking for a way out of their problems, he wants to know. If they're looking for a way to get spiritual security without giving up anything to get it, he wants to know. Mainly, if they're looking for a Savior, he wants to know. The disciples answered, Rabbi, Master, where do you live? We want to spend some time with you until we know who you are. Can we do that? Jesus answered, you bet. Come with me. They spent time with Jesus, and they came away so excited. Andrew ran and got his brother Simon. The scripture says, Jesus beheld Simon. Means he stepped back and he looked at him and he looked into him and he looked beyond him and he saw something. He beheld him. He took a good look. He took a deep look and he saw something when he looked in the eyes of that rugged fisherman that you and I would never have seen. He saw a rock. He saw a glint of what an impulsive loudmouth could become when bathed in the Spirit of God. He saw potential for greatness. He didn't judge him by his credentials. He had none. He didn't reject him for his shortcomings, though he had many. He looked into the heart of a man who would one day curse and deny that he even knew Jesus, and he saw a rock. Foundation of stone, a potentially immovable spirit that would stand against Satan victoriously. He looked beyond the self-willed fool who would shout, Lord, these other guys may let you down, but not me. And he saw the heart of one who would one day pen the words, submit yourself to every ordinance of man for the Lord's sake. He looked beyond the petty arguments of one who would seemingly always want his way to the lips of one who would one day cry out, for what glory is it if when ye be buffeted for your faults you take it patiently, but if when you do well and suffer for it and take it patiently, this is acceptable to God. Patiently. This man hardly knew the meaning of the word. But even on first contact, the master saw a man who would one day come to the maturity that he could pen, wherein ye greatly rejoice, though now for a season, if need be, ye are in heaviness through manifold temptations, that the trial of your faith, being much more precious than gold that perisheth, though it be tried with fire, might be found unto praise and honor and glory at the appearing of Jesus Christ. God looked at Simon Peter and saw the same thing he saw when he looked at you and me. A rough-cut miracle in the making. And he said, Thou art Simon, the son of Jonah. Thou shalt be called Cephas, which is, by interpretation, a stone. The very next day, Jesus is walking in Galilee, and he comes across a man named Philip. Looks at Philip. He turns around and begins to walk away. And as he's walking away, he quietly says to this total stranger, Follow me. Philip not only follows Jesus, he runs and gets Nathanael and says, We found him, we found him, we found the Messiah. Now, one thing ought to stand out already in this discipleship selection process that we've been reading about in John chapter 2, and that is this: Jesus' method of calling each of these men was different. Two of them initiated the conversation. One of them was just approached by Jesus. Two of them were approached by their peers on behalf of Jesus. His methods of calling men

0: are as different as the many calls. To try to clone the men or the methods is to do our creative God a great injustice. God calls each of us in a manner so unique that no one can patent the system. But no matter how he calls us, he's after the same thing. And that's the issue we need to address this morning. What is it that this one they claimed was the chosen one was asking them to do? You see, in essence, when all of our doctrinal differences have been added together and divided by God, they will be of inconsequential value. But what Jesus was asking these men to do, in essence, was everything. When they asked if they could investigate just whether or not he was who he said he was delighted. He lovingly said, "Come see. See for yourself who I am." This was to be no mystical club of spiritual secrets. This was the kingdom of God, and whosoever will was welcome. And even today, if you're here and wondering if indeed this man Jesus is the Messiah, if he is who he claims to be, he quietly invites you to come to him and see for yourself. Come and see. And yet, if the issue was to be discipleship, in two simple words, Jesus wrapped up the whole subject in a cross-shaped box, tied a ribbon of grace around it, and said, "Here's what I'm asking you to do. I'm asking you to do one thing. Follow me." He looked at Philip, and without so much as an introduction, the eyes of God met Philip's, and the lips of God uttered two words: "Follow me." No explanations, no promises, no limitations, no questions. This total stranger heard Jesus speak, and it says he followed. Immediately he turned his back on everything that had gone before, and knowing nothing of what awaited him except that the one that stood before him was God, he followed him. Matthew chapter 9, verse 9, we see a similar experience. It reads this way: "And as Jesus passed forth from thence, he saw a man named Matthew, sitting at the receipt of custom. And he turned around and said to Matthew, 'Follow me.' And Matthew arose and followed him." You see, Matthew's own testimony is startlingly simple. He was at his post, doing what he always did, performing a task lucrative financially but devastating morally, and Jesus just happened to pass by. No questions asked, no doctrinal statements passed out, no sermons preached, no credentials discussed. Jesus simply looked into his eyes, a man whose own society was known to be an extortioner, and he said, "Hey, follow me." No clearer statement could be made anywhere of what it is God's asking man to do in order to be a disciple. And I believe if we just do a quick study of that one phrase in closing, there's enough insight into the purposes of God for our lives that we can leave this place knowing for certain what it is God wants of us. First of all, he's asking us to be willing to start our lives all over again. He's not interviewing us with an eye to using our experience or credentials as a base for a discipleship. He's looking for a vessel that he can pour out in the empty so he can fill it with himself. In Luke chapter 9, verses 57 through 62, God explains it for us. Very familiar passage to many of you. It goes like this: "And it came to pass that as they went in the way, a certain man said to them, 'Lord, I'll follow you wherever you go.' Jesus said, 'Foxes have holes, birds of the air have nests, but Son of Man has nowhere to lay his head.' And to another he said, 'Follow me.' But he replied, 'Lord, first let me go bury my father.' Jesus said to him, 'Let the dead bury their dead, but go thou and preach the kingdom of God.' And another said, 'Lord, I'll follow you, but first let me go bid them farewell who are at home.' And Jesus said to them, 'No man, having not put his hand to the plow and looking back, is fit for the kingdom of God.' 'Lord, I'll follow you,' they all exclaimed, 'as soon as I tend to some unfinished business.'" Now Jesus knew better than that. Jesus knew man better than that. If they were ever going to follow him, they'd follow him now when they were face to face with who he was. If they were just curious over who he was, like the first man, they'd never make it. If they were willing to follow him, but only after finishing these things the world said were essential, they would procrastinate beyond hope. And if they were willing to follow him, but not until they'd said their goodbyes to the world, they'd never follow him, because the world is like flypaper when you try to tell it goodbye. No, Jesus was saying, I'm calling you to start a whole new life and not a new chapter in your old one. Bury the past, forget your goodbyes, follow me. The second thing Jesus was saying was, if you're going to follow me, you're going to have to leave behind whatever encumbrances weight you down. Mark chapter 10. A man came to Jesus with a genuine desire to become a disciple. And Jesus knew, however, there was one thing that stood between this man and real discipleship. And the man came claiming to have kept all the commandments since childhood. He said, Master, I've done all these things since I was a youth. Verse 21. Jesus, I love this phrase. Jesus, beholding him, loved him. But even though he loved him, he said to him, one thing thou lackest. Go thy way, sell whatever you have, give it to the poor, and you shall have treasure in heaven. Then come, take up the cross, and follow me. He was sad, and he went away grieved, because he had great possessions. You see, whatever it is that weights you down, you must be willing to leave behind if you really want to follow him. The third thing God's asking us to do is to change our perspective and invest our lives in people. Matthew chapter 4 tells us clearly, and Jesus, walking by the Sea of Galilee, saw two brothers, Simon and his brother Andrew, casting their nets in the sea. They were fishermen. And he said to them, follow me, and I will make you fishers of men. And they straightway left their nets and followed him. Now, as we've already discovered, these men were hardly the type to be salesmen. The only thing they knew how to do was fish. Jesus said, I'll take what you know and I'll turn your weakness into strength, but your priorities must change. No longer can things dominate your thinking. You now have to refocus your life. People, people, people, they last. You want to give your life to people, he said. Follow me. And finally, he asks us to come with no preconceived limitations as to how it's all going to turn out. John chapter 21, verse 19, Jesus, his final hours with his disciples, makes this statement, thus spake he, verse 19, signifying by what death he should glorify God. And when he had spoken unto this, he turned and said to them, hey, follow me. And Peter, turning about, seeing the disciple whom Jesus loved following, which was also leaning on his breast at supper, and said, Lord, which is he that betrayeth thee, this person? Peter, seeing him, said to Jesus, Lord, what about him? Jesus said to him, if I want him to tarry till I come, what's it to you? Follow me. He said, Simon, don't start worrying already about the discipleship equal rights amendment. I'll do what I please with you, and I'll do what I please with John. Just follow me. To follow Jesus, then, is simply to place your feet at his feet and let him walk where he wants to walk. To follow Jesus, then, is to place your hands in his hands and let him lead you where he wants you to go. To follow Jesus, then, is to let the dead bury their dead and the living follow their pursuits as they choose. But as for you and your house, you only have one goal left in life, and that's to follow him. Following means total abandonment of what you intended to become, total abandonment of what you intended to own, total abandonment of what you intended to accomplish. It means death. It means if any man will come after me, let him deny himself and take up his cross every day and follow me. Even this moment, Jesus is passing by. He's not looking for men and women of great stature, nor is he looking for men and women who've already established their claim to success, though he won't pass you by, should that be true. He's simply looking for men and women who are willing to forsake all that they have, or like Philip, quietly turn when they hear his gentle voice and simply follow him. Quietly, the Master calls. He says, today's the day. I know it won't be easy, but there is no other way. If truly my disciple is what you want to be right now, beloved, turn around and simply follow me. You know not where we're going nor what's in store for you. You know but not but a cross awaits before your journey's through. There could be pain and suffering, though now you cannot see. There will, however, be a crown if you'll just follow me. I care not for credentials, the master's heard to cry. I only ask that those who come, come willing but to die. To die to self and all self holds, and let me set them free. For all I ask of any man is that he follow me.
1: 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We pray God's richest blessing may be yours as He continues to live His life in you.
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1: With SRN News, I'm Keith Peters in Washington. Two Republican-led states are pushing for new congressional districts.
2: Republican governors in Alabama and Tennessee have called lawmakers into special sessions this week to draw new congressional districts. The move follows a Supreme Court decision that weakened a key provision of the Voting Rights Act. The high court struck down a majority black congressional district in Louisiana, saying the map relied too much on race. Alabama's Governor Kay Ivey has called legislators back to Montgomery starting today. In Tennessee, Governor Bill Lee has also announced a special session beginning tomorrow. Republicans are eyeing the possibility of getting new lines in place ahead of the 2026 midterms, or at least 2028. I'm Marcela Sanchez.
1: The U.S. military sunk six Iranian boats on Monday, a military official said, as the United Arab Emirates reported missile fire and drone attacks from Iran. Admiral Brad Cooper, who heads U.S. Central Command, was asked if today's hostilities mean the ceasefire with Iran is over.
3: I wouldn't go into detail of whether the ceasefire is over or not. I think the key thing is, for us, is we're merely there as a defensive force and in force to give a very thick layer of defense to commercial shipping to allow them to proceed out of the Arabian Gulf. That's what we're focused on. What we saw this morning was Iran initiating aggressive behavior. We are simply going to respond to that.
1: The Supreme Court has restored broad access to the abortion pill mifepristone, blocking a ruling that had threatened to upend one of the main ways abortion is provided across the nation. Worries about oil sent stocks lower. The Dow was down by 557 points. The Nasdaq dropped 46. The S&P advanced 45. This is SRN News. Some countries are conducting a war on churches.
4: According to a new report from Global Christian Relief, the government of Rwanda is shutting down churches at a greater rate than any other nation on earth. About 7,700 of them have been closed over the past 2 years as the Rwandan government seeks greater restrictions on freedom of religion. Number two on the GCR list is Mozambique, where Muslim radicals are launching hundreds of attacks on churches each year. Michael Harrington reporting.
1: The Public Religion Research Institute has released a new snapshot of America's LGBT population. It finds that people who identify as lesbian, gay, bisexual, or transgender make up about 10% of the U.S. population. That's the highest percentage ever recorded in this country since the question first started being asked. Of that group, young adults 18 to 29 are most likely to identify. This is SRN News. Recent data shows a sizable income gap between Americans and their British counterparts.
5: Per capita income in the United States is $90,000, about 60% higher than in the United Kingdom, where it stands at roughly $57,600. Economists say higher income can point to a stronger economy and higher living standards, though it doesn't factor in costs like housing or health care. The gap highlights America's stronger overall economic output and productivity compared to Britain.
1: Correspondent Bernie Bennett reporting. John Sterling, the longtime radio broadcaster known for extravagant individualized home run calls and declaring the Yankees win after each of New York's victories, died Monday. He was 87 years of age. Sterling had undergone heart bypass surgery this winter. More details available at srnnews.com. From Washington, I'm Keith Peters reporting.
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0: If any of you lack wisdom, let him ask of God, that giveth to all men liberally and upbraideth not, and it shall be given him.
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0: There may be moments. 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
1: How do you do? It isn't easy to turn tragedy into victory, but it is possible. The man in the following story didn't think so. For a long time, he was trapped in a prison of meaningless pain that seemed to have no end. But it did end, and he learned the meaning when his mind and heart and life were unshackled. Proclaiming the good news through dramatic true life stories, this is Unshackled, produced in Chicago by Pacific Garden Mission. Everyone who comes to Pacific Garden Mission is special, whether a listening friend of Unshackled who visits the old lighthouse to see how lives are transformed, or whether it's a homeless man or woman who comes to find the way to change their lives. Folks who run the mission are special too. Some of them were once homeless themselves, but since the mission gave them food, clothing, and a new way of life, their greatest joy is helping others out of bondage. Street people are mostly destitute, so everything is free at Pacific Garden Mission, including the gift of eternal life, which makes everyone special. And now for broadcast around the earth, here's program number 2448 in the series Unshackled, the program that makes you face yourself and think.
2: Come on, kids. Daddy's home from work. Hi, Dennis.
3: Hi, hon. How's my favorite family, huh? Hey, did you kids help Mama today?
2: They've been watching for you. They want to go swimming before supper.
3: Oh, fine. Where's Andrew?
2: He was with the other kids a minute ago. Andrew!
3: Better find him. I don't want him falling down the stairs again. He's as clumsy as I was at that age.
2: Come on, kids. Spread out and look for him. Andrew!
3: Andrew, Daddy's home.
2: Oh, dear Lord. He's in the pool. He's jumped in the pool. Oh, get him out, Scott. Get him out.
1: They were an ordinary American family living in the suburbs of Long Island, fulfilling the American dream. They had just bought and moved into their first home. Theirs was an ideal life where Dad worked and Mom took care of the children. Life was on track for them until that fateful day in June when everything came to a stop. This is the true story of how Dennis Kennedy and his family were unshackled.
3: I'm Dennis Kennedy, and I came from a big family myself. Dad died of cancer when I was 6, leaving Mom with 5 boys to raise. A few years later, she remarried a widower with 2 girls. My stepfather took good care of us, but even so, I gave them more trouble than any of the other kids. I was failing high school until they put me in trade school, where I graduated in 1965 at the top of my class. A few months later, I joined the Navy, and after basic training, they sent me to Scotland, where I met Pearl.
2: So where are you from then, cheeky swine?
3: Why do you call me that? It sounds terrible. My name is Dennis.
2: If you're going to live in our country, you might as well get used to our ways.
3: I grew up around New York City, Pearl.
2: You must be bored being here in Holyloch after living in such a big city.
3: Hey, you Scots like to drink and fight and party, just like Americans. And I did plenty of that when I first got here. But I got tired of waking up 6, so I started going places alone. It's kind of lonely, though.
2: What do you do for the Navy, Dennis?
3: Repair work. I'm on a nuclear subtender.
2: Were you here when all the war protesters tried to board the ships?
3: Yeah, we almost had an international incident, didn't we? I like the people of Scotland, though. Especially you, Pearl. You're the most beautiful girl I ever met.
2: Would you like to come home with me and meet my mom and dad?
3: Pearl's family made me feel welcome and let me stay in a spare bedroom. I guess they could see I was lonely. I learned to love them as if they were part of my own family. And her father said yes when I asked for her hand in marriage.
2: Don't be discouraged, Dennis.
3: I never dreamed it would be so hard to get married.
2: Your church said they would marry us in 6 months.
3: I don't want to wait that long. Besides, who needs a dispensation when you love someone?
2: Well, we can't get married in my church because you're not barn.
3: Oh, man, I don't understand this. We love each other.
2: My uncle is a lay pastor, but we haven't been to his church in a very long time. Not since Mum had an argument with someone there.
3: In the States, you can just get a license and then go get married.
2: What about your mother's objections?
3: Hey, listen, she'll accept you when she meets you.
2: We can always have a civil ceremony at the registry office in Greenock.
3: Is that okay with you?
2: I love you. That's all that matters.
3: Let's go. After our marriage, we lived with Pearl's folks for a while and were very happy. But after our daughter Denise was born, things started to change.
2: What's wrong?
3: Why all the questions?
2: What do you mean?
3: Well, I get the third degree from your mother every day. Where will you live in the States? What will you do for a job?
2: But she's worried about us. She said a lot of Yanks leave their wives when they go back to the States.
3: Listen to me. I love you, and I love our daughter very much. There's no way I'm gonna leave you and her. I'll always take care of you.
2: I believe you, Dennis.
3: And don't listen to your mother. I'm really angry at her for telling you all these things. We're gonna move out and get our own place. I didn't think about her parents' feelings, their fear of losing their daughter and granddaughter. So there was a lot of angry shouting when we moved out. We patched things up later, but it was never the same. We settled in a cottage with a garden where life was simple, where milk came by horse and carriage every morning. One Sunday, Pearl's uncle took us to Loch Lomond, and we stopped for a picnic along the way.
2: Denise doesn't think much of pickles.
3: She'll learn. A little sour food makes you appreciate the sweet even more.
4: Oh, it's beautiful out here, isn't it?
3: Man, I love it. I love the quietness, the simple life. For a guy who was born and raised in New York City, this is heaven.
4: Yeah, I've been meaning to talk with you about that, Dennis. Do you know the Lord Jesus?
3: I was raised in the church, Hamilton.
4: No, there's no the same thing as knowing the Lord Jesus. You need him in your heart and life. You need to be born again to have the assurance of going to heaven. Pearl, you should be telling Dennis about Christ.
2: I didn't think it was my place, Uncle Hamilton.
4: Well, it's every believer's place to witness to the lost about the Savior. Let me tell you about him, Dennis.
3: I didn't really understand what he was talking about, and I didn't see any need for Jesus in my life, not even after the accident. I was driving my car along the coast road to catch a Liberty boat to my ship when a lumber truck forced me off the road right through the stone embankment. I was pinned in a car, and only the stones kept the car from falling off the cliff to the shore below.
5: Hey, get down before you make it fall off the cliff! The door is stuck! Get out of the way and I'll kick the glass out!
6: All right, move on. Dennis! Oh, man, I thought that was your car hanging there. You could have dropped off any minute.
3: Oh, man. Oh, I almost got killed.
6: Come on, sit in my car until the police come.
3: Oh, did you see that? He ran me off the road. I got over as far as I could. Scraped the whole side of my car on that stone wall.
6: Look at the skid marks. Obviously, that guy was in your lane.
2: Dennis? Oh, dear God, you're alive.
3: Pearl, what are you doing here?
2: I was on the bus going to town when we stopped for the accident. Somebody said the Yank in the car was dead and I fainted.
3: Well, I would be dead if the car had fallen, but the stones held.
2: Thank God. Oh, thank God.
3: I wasn't used to thanking God for things, not even for our children. Our son Scott was born in 1960.

0: Third child, Heather, was born. Andrew came in 1976 and Sean in 1978. We were friendly with a Scottish couple who sang in bars, and one night Pearl went with them to the club without me. And when she returned home, I really lit into her.
1: How dare you throw all my clothes outside like that?
2: How dare you go to a party without me? You know I don't like that.
1: You go out with your friends without me.
2: That's different. We mostly go fishing.
1: And then you go drinking.
2: Aw, look, I need to have a little fun, Pearl. You know what I mean? I work two jobs to support this family.
1: I need to have some fun, too. You think I like staying home, taking care of babies all the time?
2: Pearl, please.
1: We don't have money to do anything.
2: Don't start with
1: me. We don't even have privacy sleeping on the couch like this. I hate it.
2: Well, maybe you should go back to Scotland.
0: We remembered how good life was when we were first married in Scotland, and I applied for a visa to live and work there. Pearl went first, taking the children to see if there were any jobs for me, while I stayed with my brother, working to save all the money I could. There was no work for me in Scotland, so I bought a house way out in Long Island. And when Pearl came back, we rented a little cabin out on Long Island for 3 weeks until our house was ready. Life was good again.
1: It's fun living here, Dennis, but I'll be glad to get into our house. Just think, 4 bedrooms and 3 baths.
0: And our own swimming pool. Thank God for the GI Bill. We couldn't afford to buy a house like that.
1: Being here is almost like being back in Scotland, don't you think?
0: Yeah, the kids really love the water. Fishing, crabbing, scalloping.
1: They can't wait for summer so they can swim in the pool.
0: Look at Andrew, helping Sean.
1: He's our sunshine boy.
0: Hey, did you hear him wake me up this morning? Daddy, it's morning time. Let's go play ball.
1: Hard to believe he's 3 years old.
0: I didn't like being separated from you, Pearl. I missed you and the kids so much. Let's never do that again.
1: You're right. This is the way life should be.
0: Not long after we moved into our home, Andrew missed a step going to the basement and fell down the stairs. He split his head and needed 27 stitches, so we knew he was clumsy like me. But we never expected him to fall into the pool the way he did that summer day. I could see he was blue and wasn't breathing when Scott brought him out of the pool.
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0: I told my wife to call 911 while I started CPR, even though I'd never been trained. Neighbors heard the kids screaming and came to help. I was saying, please God, don't let this happen while I continued CPR. Paramedics were there in minutes and I got in the ambulance with them. All the way to the hospital I cried, please God, don't let my son die.
1: Dennis! Dennis, where is he?
0: In the emergency room. They told me to wait here.
1: He's going to be all right, isn't he? Oh, God, he has to be all right.
0: God can't let him die, Pearl. Not our golden boy.
1: I can't believe this happened. I should have watched him better.
0: Oh, come on, hush. There's plenty of blame to go around. We mustn't do that to ourselves.
5: Excuse me. I'm the chaplain here at the hospital. I heard about your son. Is there anything I can do?
0: Pray for him, sir. He's only 3 and a half, and he's such a good boy. It's like a nightmare.
5: I'll pray for him. Sometimes doctors can do amazing things.
6: Mr. and Mrs. Kennedy, your son is off life support and breathing on his own.
1: Oh, thank God.
6: He's not out of the woods yet, but there is hope.
0: The They worked on my son,

0: Through the night, the longest night I ever had. The next day at noon, the doctor came and said Andrew was dying, and there wasn't much time. I held him in my arms as he died. We buried our beautiful fair-haired boy, and I felt as if my heart was ripped right out of me. I was raised to be a man, in control of my emotions and surroundings, but I was in control of nothing. I was totally broken. Oh, Pearl, it hurts so much.
1: I know, Dennis. I keep wondering, where is he?
0: It all happened so fast. One minute we had everything, and the next he's gone forever.
1: Will it ever stop hurting?
0: I'm supposed to be strong for the rest of you, but I miss him so much. I'd give anything to have him back again.
1: I turn around and expect to see him there laughing and playing.
0: Oh, why did this happen? That's what I keep wondering. Why? It makes no sense at all.
1: Someone somewhere must have the answer. I don't.
0: Somehow, I have to make myself go to work. People told me that time is a good healer, but don't you believe it. I went almost 2 years crying my way to work. I had 4 other children who needed me, but I knew life would never be the same. On weekends, I found some relief by fishing and drinking with my friends. If I drank enough, it deadened the pain. My wife took a different way.
2: Remember I told you about Denise's teacher, Sandra? How she helped Denise deal with the accident?
0: Yeah.
2: It turns out her husband is also born again. He's blind, Dennis, but they're musicians, and they've made several albums. The other day when I was at school, he was singing a hymn to Sean.
0: That's nice. Could I have some more coffee, please?
2: Sure. I really like them, Dennis. They invited us to come to church tomorrow. That's real close to us.
0: That's nice.
2: Would you like to go? I'm going to take the children.
0: Oh, no, honey, I'm going fishing. You go ahead without me. I had no problem with Pearl taking the kids to church because that left me free to go fishing. Then our daughter's teacher and her husband invited Pearl and me to the house one night. We listened to their music, and he explained how he came to know Jesus Christ through his illness, pain, and ultimate blindness.
3: It wasn't just physical blindness I was suffering, Dennis. It was spiritual blindness. I couldn't see what God had done for me, how he not only created me, but he also provided atonement for my sins through Christ's death on the cross. Do you remember the story of the blind man in the Gospel of John?
0: No, not really.
3: Jesus restored his sight, and the man told everyone, "Once I was blind, but now I can see." Well, that's me. He took away the bitterness I felt and gave me a love for him and for others. I am physically blind, but Jesus healed my spiritual blindness. That's why we give him the glory through our music.
0: Yeah, that's wonderful.
3: Dennis, if you would believe the gospel and open your heart to Jesus and let him come in and be Lord of your life, then you can make this tragedy you had into a great victory for Christ.
0: You don't know what you're talking about! How can I open my heart when it's broken in pieces? There's no victory in losing my son!
2: Dennis!
0: I don't want to listen to this, Pearl. I'm leaving. You can stay if you want. How can that man be serious?
2: He's just trying to help you, Dennis.
0: What victory is in drowning of a little boy?
2: I can't answer you with words. But something in my heart tells me God knows what we're going through, and he wants to help us.
0: Well, he shouldn't have taken our son.
2: We can't blame God for that, honey.
0: He's God, isn't he? He's all-powerful and all-knowing, isn't he? I wished he'd tell me why. Pearl was like a totally different person as she continued going to church every week. One by one, the children came home and told me they got saved. I didn't understand, but they were a powerful witness for Jesus. I asked Pearl, what is this saved? And she said, why don't you come to church and find out? So I went to an Easter morning breakfast at the church.
4: Today on Easter, we celebrate the resurrection of Christ, his victory over sin and death. And his victory can be your victory if he lives in you. The Bible says in Galatians chapter 2, verse 20, I am crucified with Christ. Nevertheless, I live, yet not I, but Christ liveth in me. And the life which I now live in the flesh, I live by the faith of the Son of God, who loved me and gave himself for me. It was love that sent Jesus to the cross. Love for you. According to John chapter 3, verse 17, Jesus assures us, "For God sent not his Son into the world to condemn the world, but that the world through him might be saved." Let today be your resurrection from the dead past. Let Jesus come into your heart right now.
2: Well, what did you think of the service?
0: They sure are friendly.
2: It's different from my church back in Scotland.
0: That big guy that welcomed us, he made me feel right at home, the way he made room for us at his table.
2: The food was good, too.
0: Have you been talking to that preacher about me?
2: No, why?
0: Well, because it seemed like he was speaking directly to me.
2: I feel that way sometimes.
0: You know the part when he asked people to put up a hand if they wanted to let Jesus come into their hearts and get saved?
2: Yes.
0: Well, I felt myself wanting to, but I just couldn't raise my hand. The weeks after that were the worst we've ever gone through in our family. We had been married 15 years by then and had never had any arguments over religion.
2: Dennis!
0: I am not going to that church with you, and that's final.
2: Why are you being like this?
0: Because I'm not going to change my religion, that's why.
2: It's not about changing your religion. It's about changing your heart. It's about knowing Jesus Christ as your Lord and personal Savior.
0: I don't want to hear that.
2: Did that make you feel better, throwing the Bible?
0: No.
2: The only one who can heal your broken heart is Jesus. He will make a difference in your life.
0: I knew I needed someone or some way to ease the pain. A week passed and Pearl said the pastor of the church wanted to come and talk with me. I said okay.
4: We'll have to go fishing together sometime, Dennis. I like to fish.
0: Great.
4: I didn't come over to talk about fishing, though. I came to talk about losing a son. I know it's been painful for you. I don't think anything in this world is harder than losing a child.
0: You got that right.
4: I guess you know God lost a son, too. The Bible says in John chapter 3, verse 16, "For God so loved the world that he gave his only begotten Son, that whosoever believeth in him should not perish, but have everlasting life."
0: I can sure relate to God losing his son.
4: Dennis, by you getting saved, you can know exactly where your son is. And you can also know where you're going when you die. You'll be with your son and Jesus in heaven forever. All it takes is to accept the gospel, that God became a man, Jesus Christ. Jesus died for all the sins of the world. He was buried and rose again the third day, victorious over sin and death. Are you following me, Dennis?
0: Yes.
4: All you have to do is repent from your sins. Recognize that you're a sinner who cannot save yourself through works of your own. Jesus said in John chapter 11, verses 25 and 26, "I am the resurrection and the life. He that believeth in me, though he were dead, yet shall he live. And whosoever liveth and believeth in me shall never die. Believest thou this?" Dennis, open your heart and ask Jesus to save you. Won't you pray with me now?
0: I knew I either had to reject Jesus or accept him as my Lord and Savior. I started to cry like a baby. And with many tears, I prayed to receive him. I knew Christ had saved me for all eternity.
2: I am so happy, Dennis.
0: Me too, honey.
4: You've just made the most important decision of your life.
0: You know, I was pretty rebellious when I was a teenager. And one time, I got in a fight with my mother and moved out of the house. This was just before I went into the Navy. I rented a room in a house owned by a little old lady who tried to tell me the gospel then, but I wouldn't listen. Man, I wished I had.
4: Well, your heart wasn't ready. But God planted the seed anyway.
0: Your uncle tried to tell me too, Pearl.
4: Your heart had to be broken before you would listen. Psalm 34, verse 18 says, "The Lord is nigh unto them that are of a broken heart, and saveth such as be of a contrite spirit."
0: You know, for the first time, I feel a peace about Andrew. I know he's safe with Jesus, and someday, I'll be with him again. Christ came into my life in April 1982. I still love and miss my son, but the love of Jesus surpasses all. Serving the Lord has been exciting, fulfilling, and healing. For 10 years, my wife and I have worked with a youth group, including Vacation Bible School. And our greatest joy is leading young people to Christ. My prayer is that this testimony will touch all who hear and point them to Jesus. He turns tragedies into victories if you open your heart to him. As Habakkuk says in verse 18 of chapter 3, "Yet I will rejoice in the Lord. I will be joyful in God my Savior."
5: Friend, whatever tragedy you are facing, like Dennis Kennedy, you can know the Savior whose love surpasses all. There's nothing you can do to earn this gift of forgiveness and eternal life in him. Romans chapter 10, verses 9 and 10 tell us plainly that if thou shalt confess with thy mouth the Lord Jesus, and shalt believe in thine heart that God hath raised him from the dead, thou shalt be saved. For with the heart man believeth unto righteousness, and with the mouth confession is made unto salvation.
6: 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So we're now producing an exciting new children's show called The Clue Crew. 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This program will feature the very words of Billy Sunday, Charles Spurgeon, Dwight L. Moody, and many more, all dramatized and delivered by our very own Unshackled actors. 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And our address? 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
1: With SRN News, I'm Keith Peters in Washington. Two Republican-led states are pushing for new congressional districts.
2: Republican governors in Alabama and Tennessee have called lawmakers into special sessions this week to draw new congressional districts. The move follows a Supreme Court decision that weakened a key provision of the Voting Rights Act. The high court struck down a majority black congressional district in Louisiana, saying the map relied too much on race. Alabama's Governor Kay Ivey has called legislators back to Montgomery starting today. In Tennessee, Governor Bill Lee has also announced a special session beginning tomorrow. Republicans are eyeing the possibility of getting new lines in place ahead of the 2026 midterms, or at least 2028. I'm Marcela Sanchez.
1: The U.S. military sunk six Iranian boats on Monday, a military official said, as the United Arab Emirates reported missile fire and drone attacks from Iran. Admiral Brad Cooper, who heads U.S. Central Command, was asked if today's hostilities mean the ceasefire with Iran is over.
3: I wouldn't go into detail of whether the ceasefire is over or not. I think the key thing is, you know, for us is we're merely there as a defensive force and in force to give a very thick layer of defense to commercial shipping to allow them to proceed out of the Arabian Gulf. That's what we're focused on, what we saw this morning. Iran initiating aggressive behavior. We are simply going to respond to that.
1: The Supreme Court has restored broad access to the abortion pill mifepristone, blocking a ruling that had threatened to upend one of the main ways abortion is provided across the nation. Worries about oil sent stocks lower. The Dow was down by 557 points. The Nasdaq dropped 46. The S&P advanced 45. This is SRN News. Some countries are conducting a war on churches.
4: According to a new report from Global Christian Relief, the government of Rwanda is shutting down churches at a greater rate than any other nation on earth. About 7,700 of them have been closed over the past 2 years as the Rwandan government seeks greater restrictions on freedom of religion. Number two on the GCR list is Mozambique, where Muslim radicals are launching hundreds of attacks on churches each year. Michael Harrington reporting.
1: The Public Religion Research Institute has released a new snapshot of America's LGBT population. It finds that people who identify as lesbian, gay, bisexual, or transgender make up about 10% of the U.S. population. That's the highest percentage ever recorded in this country since the question first started being asked. Of that group, young adults 18 to 29 are most likely to identify. This is SRN News. Recent data shows a sizable income gap between Americans and their British counterparts.
5: Per capita income in the United States is $90,000, about 60% higher than in the United Kingdom, where it stands at roughly $57,600. Economists say higher income can point to a stronger economy and higher living standards, though it doesn't factor in costs like housing or health care. The gap highlights America's stronger overall economic output and productivity compared to Britain.
1: Correspondent Bernie Bennett reporting. John Sterling, the longtime radio broadcaster known for extravagant individualized home run calls and declaring "the Yankees win" after each of New York's victories, died Monday. He was 87 years of age. Sterling had undergone heart bypass surgery this winter. More details available at srnnews.com. From Washington, I'm Keith Peters reporting.
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10: And friends, thank you for joining us on Crosstalk, coming your way from VCY America. You know, in our world today, anti-Semitism is running rampant. On continents all over the world, Jewish people are being targeted simply for being Jews. We must never forget the horrible Holocaust that took the lives of some 6 million Jews. And today that hatred continues. The question is, why is that happening and why should we care? Why did Paul say to take the gospel to the Jew first and also to the Greek? How should this impact believers today? We're going to get into a number of issues today as we talk with Dr. Tim Sigler. He's CEO of Ariel Ministries. His Jewish background and passion for studying Hebrew led him to teaching at Moody Bible Institute for nearly two decades. He taught multiple courses, including Hebrew exegesis, Hebrew grammar, Old Testament historical literature, life in Bible times, and so much more. Also served as provost and dean at Shepherd's Theological Seminary in Cary, North Carolina. He has pastored a Messianic Jewish congregation in Israel, has been studying and teaching about the land and people of Israel for some 35 years. He's written numerous articles as a contributor to a forthcoming Zondervan publication, The Messianic Jewish Study Bible. Dr. Sigler, good to have you here in studio with us.
11: Hey, what a pleasure to be with you. Thanks so much.
10: So for those who have never heard of Ariel Ministries or not familiar with it, give us a word about the organization and the founder, Dr. Arnold Fruchtenbaum.
11: Well, Dr. Fruchtenbaum has an amazing life story, and you can find out about his publications at our website, ariel.org. That's A-R-I-E-L. Ariel means Lion of God, and it's a word that's used six times in the Hebrew Scriptures, once as a personal name, and then five times as a synonym for Jerusalem in Isaiah chapter 29. It's the reason why the book of Revelation will call Jesus the Lion of the tribe of Judah.
10: Interesting. Wow. And how long has it been around?
11: Since 1977. So we're coming up toward our 50th anniversary.
10: Okay.
11: 2027.
10: Congratulations on that. You actually have a global outreach.
11: We really do. There are 15 global branches of the ministry where Dr. Fruchtenbaum's books, which he's written over 40 books and counting, a couple more are coming out even in this year. Bible commentaries and studies that help people better understand the Bible from a Messianic Jewish perspective. Again, these teachings have been translated and are continuing to be translated into new languages throughout our global branches, and we're so grateful for the reception of faithful teaching of God's Word.
10: What would be the main objective of your ministry?
11: So, of course, Ariel Ministries was created to share the good news of our Messiah, Yeshua, Jesus, with our Jewish people, and then to disciple people from all the nations of the earth. We want to be faithful to the Scriptures. We want to point people to the only salvation that is available, the salvation through the Lamb of God who takes away the sin of the world.
10: You have a Jewish background.
11: I do.
10: Tell us your story.
11: On my father's side. So I like to say my father was born in Jerusalem, in the Holy Land, New York, but he didn't grow up with any awareness of his Jewish background. It was much later, when I was a student living on a kibbutz in Israel, that our work supervisor, who was writing everyone's name on the board to tell us where to report for duty the next day, whether we were working in the avocados or the watermelon patch or where we might be serving on the kibbutz, he wrote Sigler on the board, and he said to me in Hebrew, "Ata mishalanu, you are from us." And I said, "Lama ata omer mashu kaze? Why do you say something like that?" And he began to say, "Sigler is like Smith in this country." And sure enough, I began to look in the phone book, which, of course, back in the day, was a paper copy of the entire Galilee region and the Jordan Valley where our kibbutz was located. And sure enough, all these Siglers, which has never really happened to me anywhere else we've lived. And then I began to explore a little more of my father's family background in New York, and further looked at a database in a famous museum in Tel Aviv called Beit HaTfutzot. It's the Museum of the Diaspora, where Jews have been scattered throughout the world. And sure enough, a large printout of the history of the Sigler family. Hmm. The word Sigler comes from the word segal, meaning to stamp or seal. And apparently the Siglers were those who stamped or sealed Levitical documents and were from the tribe of Levi.
10: Wow, interesting.
11: Yeah, a little fascinating history, I thought.
10: So I'm sure that that background kind of impacted your passion for not only Hebrew, but for the Jewish people.
11: It really did, in that I went into college thinking 4 years and I will be so done with academics. But I believe that living in Israel for my junior year of college mm-hmm. and taking courses in the language, history, culture, and geography of the Bible and of the Jewish people, it triggered something within me. And the Lord was using that to both develop a love and passion for the language, but also for the people mm-hmm. and for the serious study of Scripture. And I began looking at catalogs for graduate programs in Bible and theology and in the study of the Hebrew language, mm-hmm. Almost like someone would look at a menu in a fine restaurant, like, oh, if I can't have that now, maybe I'll have to come back and take this course later. And began looking at degree programs, and, well, the Lord allowed much of that to happen.
10: Yeah, praise the Lord.
11: Mm-hmm.
10: There are many who will neither read or study the Old Testament. It doesn't apply to me. That was then. This is now. I'm a new, you know, Testament believer in Christ. How do you respond to that?
11: Well, we might know that famous passage from Paul's letter to Timothy in 2 Timothy 3:16 and 17. We read about how all Scripture is given by inspiration of God and is profitable. We need to remember that the only Scripture that would have been written Scripture in Paul's day would be what people today call the Old Testament. Mm-hmm. At times, I like to call it the First Testament, just to emphasize that God gave the Old Testament first as his first revelation of his character, mm-hmm. of mankind's sin, of his plan of salvation and of redemption, which he would then work throughout all of human history to bring his son, the Messiah, and to cause the gospel to go from Jerusalem, Judea, Samaria, to the ends of the earth so that people right here now can hear the good news of the Messiah and turn to him for salvation.
10: There will be some who refer to the God of the Old Testament and the God of the New Testament. We're talking one of the same God.
11: We certainly are. Mm-hmm. There's only one God. Mm-hmm. And this is one of the watchwords of our faith, the famous Shema. In Deuteronomy chapter 6, verse 4, a statement of monotheism. Hear, O Israel, Shema Israel, Adonai Eloheinu, Adonai Echad. Hear, O Israel, the Lord our God, the Lord is one. There is only one God, and there is only one God who revealed himself first in what often is called the Old Testament. Again, I like to prefer the First Testament. And then as the book of Hebrews, in the very first verse, will say, God who spoke in the past to the prophets, to the fathers, through the prophets, has in these last days spoken to us through his son. Mm-hmm. So you have the Old Testament and the New Testament, or the Old Covenant Scripture and the New Covenant Scripture. Mm-hmm. One God over all of that inspired text.
10: You know, I often think, I think it's Romans 15:4 as well, that whatsoever things were written aforetime were written for our learning, that we through patience and comfort of the Scriptures might have hope. So those things that were written aforetime and thinking of those, that First Testament Scriptures, there is much that we can gain from this and much we can learn.
11: So much. Mm-hmm. And Paul emphasizes this repeatedly, even as he's giving the good news to the people in Rome at the center of the Roman Empire and writing his famous epistle, mm-hmm. he will remind the readers that this is a message concerning God's Son in the first chapter, where he begins to unpack the gospel and the good news message. It's a message concerning God's Son who, and then he goes on to describe him, was born a descendant of David according to the flesh. So it points back immediately to the grounding historically in real time and space and history that these events really happened. And that's why I like to tell people I believe the Bible from Genesis to maps, even the geography, yeah. is important. I mean, it really happened. Yeah.
10: Dr. Tim Sigler with us here today on Crosstalk from Ariel Ministries. He is CEO there. And Dr. Sigler, your ministry was created to evangelize and also to disciple Jews. I'm wondering, what roadblocks have you found are keeping Jews from recognizing Jesus as being the Messiah and they're placing their trust in him?
11: Well, perhaps we could say, quoting the words of a famous Jewish philosopher, and frankly many Jewish comedians have used this line as well, we Jews are like everyone else, only more so. And we could say that some of the same roadblocks that are there for any people would be there for Jewish people as well, whether it's our own personal resistance to the thought of a divine being who is all-powerful and demands our recognition of him as God. Mm-hmm. Many people simply cannot fathom that there would be a creator and sustainer of the universe who demands our worship. And so I think the issue of is there a God and can he be known is a concern. But I'll also add that when it comes to the person and work of Jesus, many Jewish people, though there could be lots of various views about how religious or irreligious a person's Jewish upbringing might be, something that's rather universal across the board, whether one is raised Orthodox or secular, is the assumption that Jesus is not for us. Built-in, we'll say, cultural resistance, that's the Christian God, that Jesus is the name under whom so many Jewish people have been persecuted, called filthy names, categorized as Christ killers. Nearly every Jewish person I know has had some so-called Christian tell them, your people killed Jesus. And frankly, that's such a immediate resistance point, this name that so many Jewish people have been persecuted under. Could he truly be our Messiah? Does he love us?
10: Yeah.
11: Has he come for us, or is he only for them?
10: Yes, and often people failing to see it's our sin that nailed him to the cross. He took our sin upon himself. And though people will point at Pilate, or they'll point at the Roman government, or at the Jewish crucify him.
11: Yes,
10: yet it was our sins that took him to the cross.
11: That's so true. It's bad theology to start with to say the Jews killed Jesus. I mean, Jesus himself said, "No man takes my life from me; I lay it down myself." Yeah. And Isaiah 53 already, God predicts through the prophet Isaiah that he would be led as a lamb to the slaughter, and he would not open his mouth. He went willingly, and we're reminded that he could have called 10,000 angels, but he willingly said, not my will, but thine be done. Right. He was our sacrifice.
10: Friends, you're going to just join us here for our next segment as well. 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
12: 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Dr. Morris, I've heard that men have one less rib than women due to the creation of Eve from Adam's rib. Is this correct?
13: No, it's not, Chris. This is an urban legend that's patently untrue. Men and women have the same number of ribs. The number of ribs is controlled by genetics, and this supplies the same number of ribs, even if one is taken out. The same sort of thing happens if one loses a hand in an accident. If he later has children, that child will have hands. Even though this legend has grown up in some circles, the Bible never even gives a hint that this might be true. The Bible is not a legend. It's an accurate record. We best not impose our own legendary biases on the Back to Genesis truth.
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10: 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Dr. Tim Sigler with us today. He is CEO of Ariel Ministries. And by the way, as he mentioned, their website, ariel.org, A-R-I-E-L.org, ariel.org, and lots of information available there. Dr. Sigler, we have noticed, one has to notice the anti-Semitism that's been escalating here in our country, around the world, and what do you see as being the main cause of this anti-Semitism? I mean, we're seeing it rampant on university campuses here in our country, but it's not alone. We're seeing knifings and attacks that are happening all over the globe. Why are we seeing this escalate? Why anti-Semitism?
11: Well, one could look at it in terms of the general xenophobia and fear of others and something akin to prejudice of other cultures. But we really need to go back to Genesis 3:15 and the satanic origin of anti-Semitism. It was through the fall that the Lord himself said, I will put enmity between you and the woman, between your seed and her seed. He shall bruise your head and you shall bruise his heel. This reminder of the enmity. When God says, I love, the adversary, which is what the word Satan means, ha-satan, is the one who is against, the adversary. When God says, I love, he says, I hate. When God says, I will, he says, I'm going to oppose you so that you won't. But of course, we know he was defeated, and yet he continues to cause his chaos, to obstruct or attempt to thwart God's plan. Mm-hmm. When the Lord was bringing the Messiah through the Jewish people, we can read through the Old Testament and see multiple times where nations rose up or kings rose up and tried to kill the Jewish people. And the Lord protected and provided so that that never happened. And yet now, we see other nations, nation after nation, trying the same sort of thing, even though God's plan for the Messiah was not thwarted, and he truly was born in Bethlehem, just as the prophets predicted. He died for our sins. He was buried. He rose from the dead. He ascended into glory. He's coming again.
10: Amen.
11: But since he's still has work to do, and his coming again is even connected to Jerusalem and the Jewish people, Satan continues to oppose God's plan. He wasn't successful with the first coming. Maybe somehow he can thwart the second coming and the promises, of course, that the Lord has still in effect for his covenant promises to Israel. If somehow Satan could thwart those plans, he could be victorious. Of course, we know in Scripture this will never happen, but he is a foe that continues to fight, and he fights against those whom God loves, the Jewish people.
10: Do the believers have a role in this fighting against anti-Semitism?
11: We certainly do, and we certainly should. I think of the many faithful believers throughout Europe who, even in the terrible times of the Holocaust, took a stand against the evils of their day and resisted the false teachings of God's disavowal of the Jewish people, the hatred that Christians should have toward Jews, and while Hitler and those in his fold sought to promote a Christian view of anti-Semitism, there were many faithful. I think of the stories of Corrie ten Boom and her family, of others like them who resisted and faithfully hid Jewish people, protected Jewish people. And some have asked, what would I have done if I had lived in that terrible time of the Holocaust?
10: Yeah.
11: And one answer is, well, what are you doing today? Are you reaching out to Jewish friends or neighbors and letting them know that you are a person of safety in whom they could trust? You care for them. You love them. You have a concern for their safety and well-being, because anti-Semitism and attacks against individual Jews who are

0: a place of refuge should you ever need it.
1: Let's turn our attention to another issue right now as well, and that is that relationship between the United States and Israel itself. Through your eyes, describe that relationship. How do you see it?
0: Well, there has been a consistency of some type of political appreciation for the fact of the post-World War II and Holocaust era atrocities. There's been an American sense that, well, the United States went to war against these powers that were promoting that destruction, and the Allied forces are so appreciated. When you visit sites in Europe, you see a greater appreciation for the United States of America and the American Armed Forces than you do in many cities in the United States today, because many of those cities in Europe were liberated by the United States and its allies. And there is therefore a great appreciation both among the Western countries and then the United States in its recognition of the founding of the modern state of Israel in 1948 after the war. And there's been this history of general support, but between certain administrations of U.S. presidents, you'd see greater or lesser support or questions about whether there should still be an appreciation for the state of Israel, an approval or disapproval rating that different administrations could give. But overall, I think most U.S. presidential administrations have appreciated having an ally in the Middle East that is not an Islamic majority country, so it wouldn't be promoting Sharia, and it's not a fascist state or some other type of communist state or regime that should be not viewed as an ally. So most have had an appreciation. Of course, at times that has waned and has been strained, but currently, let's just admit that most Israelis love President Trump and couldn't appreciate more the current ambassador to Israel, Mike Huckabee. And he has warmed the hearts of many Israelis. And there is sort of a high point at this moment of U.S. and Israel camaraderie politically.
1: And I'm sure you're watching with great interest all that's unfolding in the Middle East right now with Iran, her proxies, Hezbollah and Hamas and so forth, and all that's unfolding there. Do you have any level of optimism that there is going to be a peaceful conclusion to all of this?
0: Well, the great optimism, of course, is far off in the future when we know that one day there really will be peace, when the Prince of Peace comes to make peace after putting down Israel's enemies. We read about this in passages like Zechariah chapter 14, and even the ultimate and eternal peace when they look upon him whom they have pierced and mourn for him. But what about today? I'm sure that's more of what you're looking at in terms of what might we look for in the Middle East. And it is so complicated. There are a number of things going on in the background where I think of those who are aware of certain intelligence and briefings that don't make it to the public, but where various groups that we never would have thought would be getting along well could unite over their shared disdain over Iran. So, for instance, Israel and Saudi Arabia have new relations with the Abraham Accords that never would have been considered before, or how the UAE has recently pulled out of OPEC, and you wonder what's shaping up with these problems over the Strait of Hormuz, how now, in recent days, Lebanon and Israel have had direct peace talks like haven't happened in decades. So it's really difficult to make any predictions, and I like to follow Dr. Fruchtenbaum's lead in emphasizing our role as Bible teachers, that we don't sell any snake oil or make any special predictions about the immediate political future. But our ultimate optimism comes

0: in knowing who's in control Amen. Of all of this.
1: Amen.
0: What points to him.
1: And it's difficult from the standpoint when the one who you're in opposition with views martyrdom as being a victory, as you know, being the end all where they have that ultimate victory.
0: Yes, I do think it's very important for Westerners to develop an increased awareness of the teachings of Islam, mm-hmm. because certainly they have been sending their kids to our universities for decades, and they have been reading our texts. They understand our laws, and it has benefited their political ambitions to be aware of the democratic values of Western countries, the immigration policies, the opportunities, so that they become our doctors and attorneys, and they become our politicians. And I think of even missions-minded evangelical believers who have sought to have an impact in foreign countries. We really could learn what the Islamists have done ever so successfully. We haven't been sending our children to get degrees in their universities and acquire positions of influence in their societies. Mm. But we really need to be prayerful about the goals of various groups that want to see the downfall of Western civilization.
1: Yeah. We're talking with Dr. Tim Sigler today, CEO of REO Ministries, and you made reference to this somewhat earlier about peace and the ultimate peace that will come to Israel, but the Scripture tells us plainly to pray for the peace of Jerusalem. Unfold that for us. What does that look like?
0: Oh, what a beautiful passage that is found in Psalm 122, verse 6, with mm-hmm. its command to pray for the peace of Jerusalem. The entirety of that psalm is just an amazing passage with its emphasis on worship. I was glad when they said to me, let us go to the house of the Lord. And even the final verse, verse 9 of Psalm 122, for the sake of the house of the Lord our God, I will seek your good. But right there in the central portion of that passage, there's another house that is mentioned in addition to the house of the Lord. Beit Adonai, you have Beit David, you have the house of David, where we read there, thrones for judgment were set, the thrones of the house of David. It's the very next verse that commands prayer for Jerusalem. In that famous line, Shalom, Shalom, Yerushalayim, pray for the peace of Jerusalem. May they be secure who love you. I think this is a reflection of the worship of the ancients who, in this psalm of ascent, would be going up to Jerusalem at the various feast days three times a year on the annual calendar. Israelites were commanded to go up to the place that God would choose for worship. And it's a reminder that this is the place, Jerusalem, where all the events of redemptive history would culminate.
1: Wow. We'll be back in 1 minute, friends. 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Dr. Tim Sigler, our guest. In a short while, we'll be opening up some phone lines. But stay with us. We'll be back in just 1 minute. You're listening to Crosstalk on VCY America. James 4:14 poses this thought. For what is your life? It is even a vapor that appeareth for a little time and then vanisheth away. Have you ever stopped to consider where you will spend eternity? You may say, but I'm a good person. I care for my family. I feed the poor. I stand up for life and traditional values. While all of these things are good, they fall far short of God's standard. Every one of us has a sin issue that must be dealt with. Our sin separates us from God, and each of us deserves to be eternally removed from God in everlasting punishment. But out of God's great love, He sent His Son, Jesus Christ, to bear our sins, shed His blood, die on the cross, and rise again. He is the only way of salvation, and it's imperative for you to place your trust in Him. If you're wrestling with this issue, we'd like to send you a complimentary leaflet, Where Will You Spend Eternity? To receive a copy, just ask for it when you call us at 1-800-729-9829. 800-729-9829. The This is Crosstalk on VCY America. With us in studio today, Dr. Tim Sigler, CEO of Ariel Ministries, and does come from a Jewish background himself, has developed a sincere passion for studying Hebrew and led him to teaching for decades in various settings, has pastored in Messianic Jewish congregations, and also has been a teacher of the Hebrew grammar, exegesis, the historical literature. We have a proper setting as we read the scriptures themselves unfold for us. What's happening in the culture? What does this really mean? And how does this apply to our lives as well? And certainly, as we find all of Scripture, as he pointed out from 2 Timothy 3:16, all Scripture given by inspiration of God. It is all God-breathed, and it has profit for all of us, and much that we can learn through the Scriptures themselves. We're talking about Jewish evangelism, Jewish outreach. He represents Ariel Ministries, and talking about praying for the peace of Jerusalem. And some have said, you know, we believe God's program for Israel is done. It's past. And increasingly, that is being heard today. How do you respond to that?
0: Well, I love to turn immediately to the most intentional passage in all of the New Testament scriptures that addresses that directly, and that would be Romans chapters 9 through 11. Mm-hmm. Romans chapters 9 through 11 is not a passage that some sidebar or that happens to mention only in one verse this issue, but is a part of Paul's logical argument through the book of Romans. Of course, we could break up the book of Romans and Paul's argument in which chapters 1 through 3 seem to be focused on condemnation or the lostness of mankind and our need for salvation. Chapters 4 and 5 present God's solution to the human problem, justification, where Paul uses a number of accounting terms to speak about how our sins have been washed away or blotted out, how all that we approach God with really is in the negative column, but he cleanses us and not only takes our sins away, but then credits Messiah's righteousness to our account. So we are right with God. We're justified. And then chapters 6 through 8 deal with the concept of sanctification, how we live. And Paul even uses some concepts from the Israelite Exodus and speaks about how once you were in bondage to sin, but now you are set free. It's in this context that Paul concludes, kind of in a climactic passage at the end of chapter 8, with those famous words, "Who shall separate us from the love of Christ? Shall tribulation or distress or persecution or famine or nakedness or peril or sword? As it is written, for thy sake we are killed all day long. We are accounted as sheep for the slaughter." But then he says, "Nay, in all these things we are more than conquerors through him who loved us. Mm-hmm. For I am persuaded that neither death, nor life, nor angels, nor principalities, nor powers, nor things present, nor things to come, nor height, nor depth, nor any other creature shall be able to separate us from the love of God, which is in the Messiah." Mm-hmm. When we think about that climactic ending, I think of the many people in Rome in Paul's day who might have said, well, wait a moment. You look at the history of the Jewish people, and has God, if they're Jewish themselves, maybe has God forsaken us? Or others who are aware of Jewish history could ask, has God forsaken the Jewish people? There are a lot of big promises like this in their scriptures. Perhaps Israel is forsaken. And so Paul really must address that issue in chapter 9, 10, and 11, and he does. And he even makes a reference to the difference between stumbling and falling. Have you noticed how if you've caught yourself when you were about to fall, that feeling of relief that, oh, that wasn't going all the way down, you know the difference between really falling and just tripping or stumbling. Well, thankfully, it's not as though Israel has fallen in a way that they can never return. Instead, this stumbling, if you will, stumbling even over the cornerstone, the Messiah. Mm-hmm. God promised Israel eternal blessings through the Abrahamic covenant and through other promises that are recorded for us in Scripture. God's love for the Jewish people is so certainly promised that if Paul were to just conclude in chapter 8 with that great promise, it would leave a lot of people scratching their heads wondering, does he really love the Jewish people like he promised to love them? And so he really must address this issue, and he does so in Romans 9, 10, and 11. And I think especially in chapter 11, about verse 29, when he states just so clearly that the gifts and calling of God are without repentance. They are, you might say, irrevocable. And aren't we glad they are?
2: Amen.
0: Because if God could somehow take back his promises to Israel, couldn't he also take back our salvation? Mm. I've met people who believe you can lose your salvation, and frankly, all of them, when I ask them, have you ever lost yours? Have said, no, I've never lost my salvation. I think some other people I know have lost their salvation. And I'm thinking, look, if I could have lost my salvation, I would have lost mine a long time ago. And people I know, I like to jab them a little bit and say, and I think you would have lost yours too. But thankfully, it's not dependent upon our faithfulness. God's promises are dependent upon his faithfulness.
2: Amen.
0: So
2: Amen.
0: Certainly God has not replaced Israel.
2: Friends, you're listening to Crosstalk on VCY America. I'm opening our phone lines. If you have a question you'd like to ask of our guest today, a brief question or a brief comment or a question for him, dealing with a number of issues today, whether it be that maybe it's a question 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praying for Israel. Our number to Crosstalk, 800-733-9829. That's 1-800-733-9829. 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All lines are open right now. Your ministry puts out a magazine. Tell us about it.
0: Well, it's one of the best features for those who want to dig deeper into the study of the scriptures. And we have authors beyond our Ariel team who love the scriptures and love the Jewish people and have made great contributions to our study of the Bible. So, of course, our teaching is focused on teaching the Bible from a Messianic Jewish perspective. In other words, we believe that Jesus is the Messiah. Yeshua, as we call him in Hebrew. He is our salvation. And focusing on the Messiahship of Jesus, on themes related to, for instance, our founder's books that deal much with his life and the teachings of the books of the Gospels that focus on the Jewish context and culture and historical background of the life of our Messiah, or on the things that are yet to come. Dr. Fruchtenbaum's famous tome titled Footsteps of the Messiah is a study of the prophetic sequence of events outlined in Scripture. So some of our articles focus on what we might call eschatology, or the study of last things.
2: Mm-hmm. 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
0: Through the website. 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
2: Ariel.org. That's ARIEL.org. And you'll find information there. Taking your calls here today on Crosstalk, and as long as the line's ringing, keep it ringing, and we will get to your call here. Mark in Newark, Ohio, you're on the air.
3: Yes, I got to ask him, what scripture was that in about pray for peace of Israel? And I got another question for him.
2: Okay, pray for the peace of Jerusalem.
0: Yes, that is Psalm 122, verse 6.
3: Okay, Psalm 122, verse 6. Okay, now, when is peace is going to turn towards Israel? Because when I understand that they won't have peace until the coming of the second coming.
0: 10, you'd be right. We really are looking for the Prince of Peace and his return. And yet, on a personal level, much different than the global political level, on a personal level, peace with God has already been achieved by the sacrifice of his Son, our Messiah. And all who put their trust in him have peace with God. And that's, of course, what we want to emphasize today, that anyone who calls on the name of the Lord can be saved.
2: Amen. Amen.
3: The only thing I got to say one more is that I do pray for Israel. And when things happen to Israel, I get riled up. So I'm a Christian, but I believe in Israel.
0: Well, thank you so
3: you have
0: much.
3: A good day.
2: Thank you very much, Mark.
0: We want all the friends we can get, and so we thank you.
2: We've got Jeff calling from Cleveland. Hi, Jeff, you're on the air.
4: Hello. Hi, thanks for having me on. I've been really interesting. I've been listening. It's been really interesting. Thank you.
2: Mm-hmm.
4: I have a question regarding, you know, Israel and what's been going on in the situation in Gaza and in Lebanon, where we see, you know, the mass death of children, such as, you know, Hind Rajab, who was shot over 300 times, you know, children being starved, you know, also the bombing of a school in Iran where hundreds of little children died. How are we as Christians to understand the morality of these actions being committed by Israel if we are to support them, as you say?
2: Okay. Thank you, Jeff.
0: Well, thank you for asking. I really do actually appreciate your question. And I want you to realize that quite a bit of the reporting that we receive and sadly, that our Western media outlets take at face value comes directly from disinformation services that are political forces that are funded by Hamas and Hezbollah and these terrorist groups. You think back to World War II and the Nazi regime, much of their efforts was that which could be considered directed toward the Western Allied forces and their media. Feeding them false videos about kids dancing and having a good time in so-called concentration camps, but that was not the reality.
2: Mm-hmm.
0: And we also have to admit that there have been several times where various media resources, like think of Al Jazeera, this is a state-funded media outlet. Now, you can't really take at face value their reportings and claims of a hospital, for instance, being shot by a missile from Israel or a school being targeted. You have to ask lots of fact-checking type questions. So I would point people to resources like honestreporting.com or other groups that would fact-check those so-called genocidal acts by the Israeli Defense Forces. I can tell you from friends on the ground in Israel and those who have served in the IDF, that the majority of their training, even as combat soldiers, is training in the ethics of when to fire and at what types of targets they can make their advances. There is just such a large amount of disinformation about so-called atrocities, and we really need to be discerning when hearing about those.
2: Thank you for the call. Up against our next break, and we'll be back to more of your phone calls on Crosstalk, the number 800-733-9829. We'll be right back.
5: 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Over the weekend, I was studying Romans chapter 1, but I was also studying Daniel chapter 4, where Nebuchadnezzar, due to his pride, he is forewarned by Daniel, repent, I don't want this to happen to you. But he wouldn't. A year later, after being warned, God causes Nebuchadnezzar to become like a wild animal grazing on grass. In fact, Romans chapter 1, verses 21 to 23 speaks of this. They have become fools. That means vain, useless, or futile in their nature. And they have taken the glory of the incorruptible God and turned it into an image made like corruptible man. And they worship what? Birds and four-footed animals and creeping things. You know what I found interesting? That's exactly what Nebuchadnezzar was doing. Now we have so many people identifying as animals today or as furries or what they are calling people that practice what is known as Therians. Is this part of God's judgment?
2: You're listening to Crosstalk on VCY America, and Dr. Tim Sigler with us today, CEO of Ariel Ministries, ariel.org, A-R-I-E-L, ariel.org. Let's get right back to the phone lines. Holding the longest, Jerry in Whitewater, Wisconsin. Hi, Jerry, you're on the air.
6: Yeah, say with what Trump is doing in Gaza, doesn't that go against everything biblically? Where's that mentioned in the Bible? 15-minute cities and the Board of Peace. And why is the president of Israel not saying, hey, we can't do that? Doesn't he know that goes against the Bible, or doesn't he even know? And why is Huckabee not standing up and speaking out, saying something? Why is he listening to Paula White, who is a false teacher? I'm confused.
2: Okay, thank you, Jerry.
0: Well, I think many of us are saddened and confused about false teachers like Paula White being given such access to the president. And it is a reminder to us that the scripture encourages us to pray for those who are in authority. Mm-hmm. I'm reminded of the need to do that, and I hope we will collectively, as Bible believers, obey this biblical principle that we're to pray for those in authority, that we can live peaceable lives, especially when we're seeing such what might obviously appear to us as bad decisions or things that are not considering the truth of Scripture. So I cannot provide you with any specific answer to the rationale for the administration's choices about Gaza, but I am reminded of the need to pray that the Lord would cause wise counselors to surround them, those who love the Lord and His Word, and would even warn against the futility of dividing up the land and things like this.
2: Thank you, Jerry. Fred is next in Hawthorne, Wisconsin. Hi, Fred, you're on the air.
7: Oh, hi. Like your guest, my mother was an Orthodox Jew who converted to Christianity. And on her side, of course, they're both Jewish. And my father's side, his father was Jewish, but then he converted. But a little bit about the history, actually, the Christians are just a different version of the Jewish religion, which is only two of the tribes of Israel. So we're all still Jewish. You want to think it that way? We're following Christ's word.
2: Okay.
7: So can you make a comment on that? Thank you.
0: Sure. I want to make clarity about, again, turning to a book like the Book of Romans, which is very clear about God's choice of the Jewish people, Israel, and yet also of the gospel going to the nations. And that would be a reference to the Gentile nations. I think of passages that are often misquoted or misunderstood, such as Galatians, where Paul states that there is no difference between Jew and Gentile, bond or free, male or female. And many will state that that means there are no Jews today, or maybe something like we're all Jews today. And I think this is to misunderstand the scriptures and what the scriptures clearly state in many passages. For instance, if we're speaking about Galatians 3:28, this is clearly in the context of salvation. The whole book of Galatians has been focused on a misunderstanding of the gospel and how we need to correctly understand the good news. And it would be the same gospel message that is true and necessary for either males or females. We're only saved the same way, by faith in Jesus, God's sent Messiah. And this is not only true for all males and females, but all slaves and free, and all Jews and Gentiles. So in passages like these, Paul is not saying there are no differences between being male and female. Thankfully, we know the difference. And that there are no differences between being Jewish or Gentile. Ethnically, there is a difference. And as you would read the book of Revelation, we even see this distinction between Jews and Gentiles throughout the tribulation period and into the New Jerusalem. because there will be 12,000 people from the 12 tribes of Israel who will come to saving faith during the tribulation period. So there really are Jewish people that are distinct from Gentiles. And I think that is its own study that is worthy to do in Scripture to recognize God's choice of the Jewish people who would be a blessing, even as God says to Abram in Genesis 12, verses 1 through 3, Abram, I'm going to bless you, and through you all the families of the earth will be blessed. A distinction, then, between Jews and Gentiles.
2: No doubt these are things you cover in your magazine as
0: Absolutely.
2: Well. Articles, yes.
0: Absolutely.
2: We'll give you that website again. Thank you, Fred. John in New Sharon, Iowa, you're on the air.
8: Hey, Tim. God bless you, buddy. Good to hear your voice. My question is, have you been going to Israel lately? And then also, how do you think the timeline of what's going on is a prophetic timeline of what's going on in the world right now?
2: Okay.
0: Well, thank you, John. I did have a trip to Israel that was scheduled for 2 weeks from now. And unfortunately, some of the airlines were canceling the flights of our tour members. And out of abundance of caution, we just said, look, we're going to postpone this. And so we're trying again for October.
2: And we've got just 1 minute left. So the prophetic timeline.
0: Hey, we're waiting for the upper taker. Mm. We are ready for what comes next. And what comes next on God's program, of course, is the rapture of the church. We're looking forward to his coming in the air to call his own to himself. And that's the thing that we should all be prepared for, and we can be prepared for his soon coming by putting our faith in the Messiah whom God promised.
2: Amen. Amen. Thank you, John, for your call, and we apologize to other people on hold. We've run out of time for additional phone calls, but if you'd like to stay plugged in with the ministry, Ariel Ministries, you can go to ariel.org, ariel.org, and get more information, request a copy of their publication there as well. It comes out quarterly, and stay informed on the ministry there. Dr. Sigler, thank you for joining us today.
0: What a privilege. Thanks so much for having me.
2: And friends, thank you also for joining us on Crosstalk, coming your way from VCY America. And indeed, as Scripture has told us, to pray for the peace of Jerusalem. We thank you for joining us today. And friends, let's let our light shine before men. How important that is to occupy until the Lord Jesus Christ returns again. Thanks for joining us on Crosstalk.
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1: With SRN News, I'm Keith Peters in Washington. Two Republican-led states are pushing for new congressional districts.
2: Republican governors in Alabama and Tennessee have called lawmakers into special sessions this week to draw new congressional districts. The move follows a Supreme Court decision that weakened a key provision of the Voting Rights Act. The high court struck down a majority black congressional district in Louisiana, saying the map relied too much on race. Alabama's Governor Kay Ivey has called legislators back to Montgomery starting today. In Tennessee, Governor Bill Lee has also announced a special session beginning tomorrow. Republicans are eyeing the possibility of getting new lines in place ahead of the 2026 midterms, or at least 2028. I'm Marcela Sanchez.
1: The U.S. military sunk six Iranian boats on Monday, a military official said, as the United Arab Emirates reported missile fire and drone attacks from Iran. Admiral Brad Cooper, who heads U.S. Central Command, was asked if today's hostilities mean the ceasefire with Iran is over.
3: I wouldn't go into detail of whether the ceasefire is over or not. I think the key thing is, you know, for us is we're merely there as a defensive force and in force to give a very thick layer of defense to commercial shipping to allow them to proceed out of the Arabian Gulf. That's what we're focused on, what we saw this morning. Iran initiating aggressive behavior. We are simply going to respond to that.
1: The Supreme Court has restored broad access to the abortion pill mifepristone, blocking a ruling that had threatened to upend one of the main ways abortion is provided across the nation. Worries about oil sent stocks lower. The Dow was down by 557 points. The Nasdaq dropped 46. The S&P advanced 45. This is SRN News. Some countries are conducting a war on churches.
4: According to a new report from Global Christian Relief, the government of Rwanda is shutting down churches at a greater rate than any other nation on earth. About 7,700 of them have been closed over the past 2 years as the Rwandan government seeks greater restrictions on freedom of religion. Number two on the GCR list is Mozambique, where Muslim radicals are launching hundreds of attacks on churches each year. Michael Harrington reporting.
1: The Public Religion Research Institute has released a new snapshot of America's LGBT population. It finds that people who identify as lesbian, gay, bisexual, or transgender make up about 10% of the U.S. population. That's the highest percentage ever recorded in this country since the question first started being asked. Of that group, young adults 18 to 29 are most likely to identify. This is SRN News. Recent data shows a sizable income gap between Americans and their British counterparts.
5: Per capita income in the United States is $90,000, about 60% higher than in the United Kingdom, where it stands at roughly $57,600. Economists say higher income can point to a stronger economy and higher living standards, though it doesn't factor in costs like housing or health care. The gap highlights America's stronger overall economic output and productivity compared to Britain.
1: Correspondent Bernie Bennett reporting. John Sterling, the longtime radio broadcaster known for extravagant individualized home run calls and declaring "the Yankees win" after each of New York's victories, died Monday. He was 87 years of age. Sterling had undergone heart bypass surgery this winter. More details available at srnnews.com. From Washington, I'm Keith Peters reporting.
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0: Each of us has a treasure chest. It may not be physical, and it may not hold any gold or gemstones, but it's real, and you probably wouldn't trade what's inside for anything. It's filled with moments, memories, and love. The truth is, your treasure chest wouldn't mean as much to anyone, but God. He invites you to pass along your treasure and let Him take care of it. God cares more about your hopes and dreams than you do. You are His treasure. 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
1: Back to Genesis with Dr. John Morris, president of the Institute for Creation Research. Dr. Morris, were the Aborigines that were found in Australia a primitive culture?
2: No, they weren't, Chris. When the British got there, these people had a very intricate culture and language and art, and even their own brand of technology. For instance, Aboriginal stone knives dating from centuries ago had serrated cutting edges. These were only invented in Western culture after the Second World War. There was nothing at all primitive about these early cultures. All people descended from Noah and his family, and they were technical enough to build a huge ship. Cultures do degenerate when they adopt pagan thought, but are not primitive in any evolutionary sense, and that's the Back to Genesis truth.
1: If you want to know more about the creation evolution issue, visit us on the web at www.icr.org. Back to Genesis is a production of the Institute for Creation Research. I'm Chris O'Brien. Thanks for tuning in. Yeah.

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1: 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Today, Pastor Redland turns to 1 Samuel chapter 1, verses 1 through 6, as he continues a message entitled, The Barren Road.
2: Elkanah was well-intentioned. He simply

0: couldn't understand the depth of loneliness and the intensity of hurt that Hannah is experiencing. It's interesting that Elkanah was attempting to say, Hannah, I should be enough for you. Verse number 8, then Elkanah, her husband, said to her, Hannah, why weepest thou? Why eatest thou not? Why is thy heart grieved? Am not I better to thee than 10 sons? Clearly, he loves her in a way that he did not love Peninnah, but it was not enough. The picture and the pattern that we see here is that there is no solution to the loneliness and hurt of the barren road. There is no simple answer to, no wonderful solution. Let's just do this. And it's usually not the answer we think it's going to be. This would resolve my problem. But interestingly enough, that is seldom the answer to what we think would relieve the hurt from barrenness. And how often are we driven to think that our loneliness could be resolved by some romance that we've desired, whether we're married or not? Maybe it could be resolved by some financial security that we've sought and worked to achieve, but we seem to find it is elusive. It slides from our grasp. Maybe this barrenness could be resolved by the recognition that we have sought, the position that we have desired. Maybe this emptiness, this barrenness could be resolved by the child that we don't have or by the child that we have. Some turn to things even like alcohol or some secret pleasure, some achievement or praise or whatever else we may be pursuing in an attempt to fill the lonely void we are experiencing, the barrenness of soul. You see, she is walking on a lonely road. And it's not only lonely, but it is hurtful along this journey. I mean, every step of the way, it seems like there is some new jagged experience that pierces her soul. Look a little bit further, verse number 6 and then into 7. And her adversary also provoked her sore, for to make her fret because the Lord had shut up her womb. And as he did so year by year, she went up to the house of the Lord. So she provoked her. Therefore, she wept and did not eat. Notice the term, her adversary. It's a fitting term to describe Peninnah. She was a troubler. She would taunt and poke and find any chance to slide some hurtful jab at Hannah, knowing exactly what to say and when to say it. She doesn't miss an opportunity. Can you think through the experience that Hannah may have had with something like this? After a meal is served, Peninnah might say something like, Hannah, could you clean up today? I am just so exhausted from all of those children. And Hannah knew exactly why the expression is used. Or maybe something that is feigned in a compliment. Oh, Hannah, did you make that dress? You sew so beautifully. I used to sew, but I just have no time anymore. All those children, maybe you could make me a dress sometime. All these opportunities to demonstrate who she is. I am your adversary, and I make no bones about it. I am fully aware that you are the loved one and I am not, but I make no doubt about it, Hannah. I am the one that is bearing the children of our husband. Look at the expression in verse number 6. It's just a little expression, to make her fret. To make her fret. Do you know what the word fret literally means? It means thunder. And it's not the thunder around us. How many of you have ever been someplace before where lightning struck very close to you? You're standing there and all of a sudden you are about to jump out of your skin because lightning just strikes. And you're not waiting for the distant thunder. The thunder meets you with the lightning and it trembles your very core. And do you know what's going on with Hannah right now? To make her fret, it's not the storm necessarily that is all around her, although that's present. I believe it is the storm within her. There is a storm inside of Hannah that she can't silence. And that storm is swirling and raging and thundering about her. This is a hurtful road. Well, the barren road, certainly it can be a lonely and hurtful road. But look a little bit further. The barren road does also do something. The barren road removes distractions. Look at the little expression in verse number 7. She wept and did not eat. Okay, so first of all, food now is something of lesser importance. She wouldn't be distracted. Meat, by the way, was a rare treat. And so when Elkanah goes and he offers these sacrifices, and part of the sacrifice then is given to the offerer, and he gives portions to Peninnah, to all of her sons, all of her daughters, but he gives a worthy portion, a special portion to Hannah. Hannah, this is a gesture of my love, food. Now again, to a guy, like, hey, give me a double portion of meat. That is the lover of my soul. But to a woman, like, nice try, Elkanah. You know, she doesn't eat. She wept. And now we go a little bit further. Look down at verse number 9. So Hannah rose up after they had eaten in Shiloh and after they had drunk. Now Eli the priest sat upon the seat by the post of the temple of the Lord. And she was in bitterness of soul and prayed unto the Lord and wept sore. And she vowed a vow and said, O Lord of hosts, if thou wilt indeed look on the affliction of thine handmaid and remember me and not forget thine handmaid, but will give unto thine handmaid a man child, then I will give him unto the Lord all the days of his life, and there shall no razor come upon his head. Do you know, when you are traveling down the barren road, there's often not much to look at. There's not much to capture your attention. But who is it that has Hannah's attention at this very moment? You know, there's not a lot that's capturing her attention. There's not a lot that she's involved in that is a nice, pleasant distraction. It appears that God had simply removed all of those objects from her sight that would have captured or captivated her. And now the only thing she has is the one to whom she is calling. At this very moment, God has Hannah's undivided attention. She sets aside food. She goes to the house of God. She petitions the only one that has the answers to her needs. So let me ask it this way. If Hannah had a house full of children, would she be petitioning God the same way she is now? Okay, take it another step. What if she didn't have an adversary? What if Peninnah was just this kind, loving soul, and Peninnah understood the brokenness of Hannah's heart? And what if Peninnah said, Hannah, I know the struggle, but could you help me care for these children? Could they look at you as a loving aunt? Could they look at you as a second mom? What if Peninnah said, let's share these responsibilities together? Then do you think Hannah would still have looked to God in the same way, with the same urgency? You see, God has Hannah in a place right now that is a place of his choosing. Who, after all, was it that shut up her womb? We see here that Hannah calling out to God in ways that were not only uncommon in Israel at the time, but Hannah is calling out to God in ways that are uncommon in Scripture up to this time. She's about to address God in a way that God had not been addressed previously. The expression, the name that she uses regarding God, it's going to be used some 300 times in Scripture. And guess who the first one is to use it? A desperate woman who is calling upon a powerful God. And she recognizes it in ways that no one else has done up to this point in history. Look at verse number 11. And she vowed a vow and said, and here's the name. Oh, here it is, Lord of hosts. Lord of hosts, if thou wilt indeed look on the affliction of thine handmaid and remember me and not forget thine handmaid. Hannah uses a name that's going to be used all throughout Scripture, and it's going to be used repeatedly. But she uses it first. It is Jehovah Sabaoth. We sometimes sing Jehovah Sabaoth, his name. You say, well, what does this mean? And why is Hannah using it? We might think it is the name God provided, but it is not. Jehovah Sabaoth, the God who fights, the God who has armies, the God who can insert his will into any aspect, any manner, any time of life. This is Jehovah Sabaoth, and this is the God upon whom Hannah is now calling. Do you know what I think she's saying? I think she's saying, God, I can't fight this fight anymore. I can't fight this battle. I can no longer endure this war that I am in, but I know the one who can. And so I am coming to Jehovah Sabaoth, the Lord of hosts. God, if there's anyone who can fight this battle, it is you. And then Hannah asked God to do something that she may have assumed others in Israel would not do. She asks him three things. First of all, she says, look at me. Nobody's looking at Hannah right now, culturally speaking, because she's a woman of no use any longer. What does she provide? She has no children. Her womb is closed. She is, in a sense, the adversary of God. Nobody's looking to her. But Hannah says, God, will you look on me? Indeed, look on the affliction of thine handmaid. And then she says, remember me. Remember, Lord, think back. That's me, Hannah. She says, remember and forget not. It indicates that she perceives that God would actually care about a simple, barren woman who, again, culturally speaking, has nothing to offer. And then she says this, and she says it directly, give me, give me. Verse number 11, give unto thine handmaid a man-child. Then I will give him unto the Lord all the days of his life, and there shall no razor come upon his head. Yes, she asks for a son, but notice she's not bargaining with God. She said, God, grant me something so that I can have something to offer to you. And that is the direction that she's asking. She says, okay, Lord, I know why I have wanted children. I know what I have longed for, but I have come to this. Lord, I'm no longer asking for this child for myself. Lord, if you grant me a child, then I will give that child back to you. And that child is yours all the days of his life. She wasn't saying, Lord, give me a child and we'll share him. We'll come to an arrangement. I'll teach him all about you. She's not bartering with God. She just says, God, if you give me a child, I will have something then with which I can offer back to you. She's not saying something like, Lord, give me a big salary so that I can give more to your work. She's not saying, God, give me that big house so that I can use it for you. And sometimes I may have missionaries stay in the home. She's just saying, Lord, give me this child. And if you do this, Lord, I will have something with which I can respond and give to you. She's just not making deals with God. She's saying, God, give me something that I can give to you.
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1: With SRN News, I'm Keith Peters in Washington. Two Republican-led states are pushing for new congressional districts.
2: Republican governors in Alabama and Tennessee have called lawmakers into special sessions this week to draw new congressional districts. The move follows a Supreme Court decision that weakened a key provision of the Voting Rights Act. The high court struck down a majority black congressional district in Louisiana, saying the map relied too much on race. Alabama's Governor Kay Ivey has called legislators back to Montgomery starting today. In Tennessee, Governor Bill Lee has also announced a special session beginning tomorrow. Republicans are eyeing the possibility of getting new lines in place ahead of the 2026 midterms, or at least 2028. I'm Marcela Sanchez.
1: The U.S. military sunk six Iranian boats on Monday, a military official said, as the United Arab Emirates reported missile fire and drone attacks from Iran. Admiral Brad Cooper, who heads U.S. Central Command, was asked if today's hostilities mean the ceasefire with Iran is over.
3: I wouldn't go into detail of whether the ceasefire is over or not. I think the key thing is, you know, for us is we're merely there as a defensive force and in force to give a very thick layer of defense to commercial shipping to allow them to proceed out of the Arabian Gulf. That's what we're focused on, what we saw this morning. Iran initiating aggressive behavior. We are simply going to respond to that.
1: The Supreme Court has restored broad access to the abortion pill mifepristone, blocking a ruling that had threatened to upend one of the main ways abortion is provided across the nation. Worries about oil sent stocks lower. The Dow was down by 557 points. The Nasdaq dropped 46. The S&P advanced 45. This is SRN News. Some countries are conducting a war on churches.
4: According to a new report from Global Christian Relief, the government of Rwanda is shutting down churches at a greater rate than any other nation on earth. About 7,700 of them have been closed over the past 2 years as the Rwandan government seeks greater restrictions on freedom of religion. Number two on the GCR list is Mozambique, where Muslim radicals are launching hundreds of attacks on churches each year. Michael Harrington reporting.
1: The Public Religion Research Institute has released a new snapshot of America's LGBT population. It finds that people who identify as lesbian, gay, bisexual, or transgender make up about 10% of the U.S. population. That's the highest percentage ever recorded in this country since the question first started being asked. Of that group, young adults 18 to 29 are most likely to identify. This is SRN News. Recent data shows a sizable income gap between Americans and their British counterparts.
5: Per capita income in the United States is $90,000, about 60% higher than in the United Kingdom, where it stands at roughly $57,600. Economists say higher income can point to a stronger economy and higher living standards, though it doesn't factor in costs like housing or health care. The gap highlights America's stronger overall economic output and productivity compared to Britain.
1: Correspondent Bernie Bennett reporting. John Sterling, the longtime radio broadcaster known for extravagant individualized home run calls and declaring the Yankees win after each of New York's victories, died Monday. He was 87 years of age. Sterling had undergone heart bypass surgery this winter. More details available at srnnews.com. From Washington, I'm Keith Peters reporting.
6: Are you the Messiah, the Son of the Blessed One?
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1: The U.S. Supreme Court could review Washington state law removing parental rights. This is Matt Staver with Freedom's Call. Liberty Counsel filed an amicus brief urging the high court to review a case where a group of parents have challenged a Washington state law that allows runaway minors to access irreversible mutilating gender surgeries without parental notification or consent. Under amendments to the Washington Family Reconciliation Act, licensed youth shelters may facilitate secret gender interventions on runaway minors and withhold this information from parents, whereby removing them from any gender-based medical decisions for their children. The Supreme Court has the chance once again to uphold the rights of parents to direct the upbringing and welfare of their children. The First Amendment does not allow us

If you've ever wondered why people do what they do, you're in good company. The reason probably has something to do with the fact that other people aren't you. The way you do things makes sense to you, but might annoy other people. Sometimes the same people that annoy you. So the encouraging word here is that you can forgive the quirky in others, and they can do the same for you. God has done it for both of you. He's a great example. Rejoice Radio, sharing joy for your journey.

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1: With SRN News, I'm Keith Peters in Washington. Two Republican-led states are pushing for new congressional districts.
2: Republican governors in Alabama and Tennessee have called lawmakers into special sessions this week to draw new congressional districts. The move follows a Supreme Court decision that weakened a key provision of the Voting Rights Act. The high court struck down a majority black congressional district in Louisiana, saying the map relied too much on race. Alabama's Governor Kay Ivey has called legislators back to Montgomery starting today. In Tennessee, Governor Bill Lee has also announced a special session beginning tomorrow. Republicans are eyeing the possibility of getting new lines in place ahead of the 2026 midterms, or at least 2028. I'm Marcela Sanchez.
1: The U.S. military sunk six Iranian boats on Monday, a military official said, as the United Arab Emirates reported missile fire and drone attacks from Iran. Admiral Brad Cooper, who heads U.S. Central Command, was asked if today's hostilities mean the ceasefire with Iran is over.
3: I wouldn't go into detail of whether the ceasefire is over or not. I think the key thing is, you know, for us is we're merely there as a defensive force and in force to give a very thick layer of defense to commercial shipping to allow them to proceed out of the Arabian Gulf. That's what we're focused on, what we saw this morning. Iran initiating aggressive behavior. We are simply going to respond to that.
1: The Supreme Court has restored broad access to the abortion pill mifepristone, blocking a ruling that had threatened to upend one of the main ways abortion is provided across the nation. Worries about oil sent stocks lower. The Dow was down by 557 points. The Nasdaq dropped 46. The S&P advanced 45. This is SRN News. Some countries are conducting a war on churches.
4: According to a new report from Global Christian Relief, the government of Rwanda is shutting down churches at a greater rate than any other nation on earth. About 7,700 of them have been closed over the past 2 years as the Rwandan government seeks greater restrictions on freedom of religion. Number two on the GCR list is Mozambique, where Muslim radicals are launching hundreds of attacks on churches each year. Michael Harrington reporting.
1: The Public Religion Research Institute has released a new snapshot of America's LGBT population. It finds that people who identify as lesbian, gay, bisexual, or transgender make up about 10% of the U.S. population. That's the highest percentage ever recorded in this country since the question first started being asked. Of that group, young adults 18 to 29 are most likely to identify. This is SRN News. Recent data shows a sizable income gap between Americans and their British counterparts.
5: Per capita income in the United States is $90,000, about 60% higher than in the United Kingdom, where it stands at roughly $57,600. Economists say higher income can point to a stronger economy and higher living standards, though it doesn't factor in costs like housing or health care. The gap highlights America's stronger overall economic output and productivity compared to Britain.
1: Correspondent Bernie Bennett reporting. John Sterling, the longtime radio broadcaster known for extravagant individualized home run calls and declaring "the Yankees win" after each of New York's victories, died Monday. He was 87 years of age. Sterling had undergone heart bypass surgery this winter. More details available at srnnews.com. From Washington, I'm Keith Peters reporting.
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0: Can you imagine driving along the busiest freeway in the world only to find that you're the only one on the road? It would be weird, right? Well, according to our teacher, Dr. J. Vernon McGee, that's similar to the situation that Noah and his family faced as the door to the ark opened and they walked out onto dry lands. Welcome to Through the Bible. I'm Steve Schwetz. And if you're wondering about the first thing that Noah did after the flood, then you are in the right place. This is a fascinating part of Scripture, so grab your Bible, and in just a minute, we're going to get started with our study in Genesis 9. First, though, we've got time for just one quick note from a listener named Kevin. He writes, I'm not much for writing letters, but I receive so much from this program that I at least want to express my gratitude. A heartfelt thank you to the entire team, both here in the USA and abroad. When I hear the impact the ministry is having around the world, I'm blown away. But at the same time, I'm not surprised because I've seen its impact in my own life. The simple and steady teaching of the Bible has delivered me from numerous addictions and brought me to a closer walk with Jesus. I can happily give to this ministry knowing that you all are hard at work giving the whole word to the whole world. The faithful, slow drip of the teaching of the Word of God has transformed my life, and it is my prayer that it'll do the same for everybody around the world who hears this program. Please know that your work is changing lives, converting sinners, and bringing believers into a closer walk with Jesus. I would say that I would change out the brakes on the Bible bus, but it doesn't seem like the bus is slowing down anytime soon. If anything, it's speeding up. I listen daily on the app in Redondo Beach, California, and also read the studies on my Kindle. This ministry is such a blessing. Well, Kevin, thanks so much. We really do appreciate you taking the time to tell us how God's Word's making a difference in your life. And thanks for letting us know you read on your Kindle. That helps us too. And what about you? Has the slow drip of God's Word, as Kevin calls it, strengthened you in a hard season? Are you sharing what you're learning with others? Maybe there's a particular study that's surprised you. Well, you know we'd love to hear from you, so just send a note to Through the Bible. You can do that through our app or at BibleBus@ttb.org or write to Box 7100, Pasadena, California, 91109. In Canada, Box 25325, London, Ontario, N6C6B1. You can even leave us a voicemail at 1-800-65-BIBLE. Let's pray. Heavenly Father, thank you for the opportunity to gather around your word. Give us wisdom on how to apply what we learn to our lives. And give us a burden to share your word with others. In Jesus' name, amen. Open to Genesis 9 as we go through the Bible with Dr. J. Vernon McGee.
1: Now today, friends, we come to the 9th chapter of the book of Genesis. And we have come through the flood, I trust, and that we came through dry shod. But we have attempted to lift out of this tremendous incident, some great spiritual truths that we believe are for us. Now, we have found out that when Noah came out of the ark, the first thing that he did was to build an altar to the Lord and offer a sacrifice to him, which was a burnt offering, as we're told here. And that burnt offering speaks of the person of Christ. It was offered on the basis of acceptance before God and a praise to God and a recognition of Him. May I say to you that this was without doubt one of the things that caused God to be pleased with Noah at this particular time. Because we've seen in the flood, actually, man there learned the three R's. First was rebellion of God realized. It came right out in the open. And then there was the revelation from God, which was rejected. Noah's witness did not reach them. And then their repentance was absolutely repudiated. No return to God at all. And they refused the refuge that God had provided. And for 120 years, Noah had no converts. And so we have rebellion, revelation, and repentance. Those were the three R's. And they led in that first. But the other two, they rejected the revelation, and there was no repentance on their part. Now, this man Noah comes forth from the ark. And actually, friends, he stands in a most unique position. He stands in the position of being the head of the human race again, just in the same position Adam is. A great many people say, well, we're all related to Adam. May I say to you, we're closer kin than that. All of us are related in Noah. Noah is the father, in one sense, of all of us today. Now we have here in chapter 9 the new beginning. And you can imagine what a revolutionary beginning it is. The dispensation of human conscience is over with. Now, God is putting man down now under government. He's to govern himself. And that is something we'll see now in this covenant that God made with Noah. And when he made it with Noah, he made it with you and me, for he made it with all mankind. And we all have a stake in it. Now he said to Noah, first of all, be fruitful and multiply and replenish the earth. And again, the word replenish is meaningful here because we know there was a civilization before the flood. Now there is to be a civilization after the flood. But Adam was told to replenish the earth also. So obviously there must have been here on the earth before Adam, creatures. I don't know what to call them, but creatures on this earth, living creatures, God's creation. And anything I say beyond that is speculation to be sure. Now, will you notice he says, be fruitful and multiply and replenish the earth. That's number one that God tells him to do. This is the propagation of the race. Now, there comes a time when God does not give that. I think we're living in that period right now because of the fact that we see in our day that there's overpopulation. We have a regular population explosion in our day that actually is quite dangerous. But again, let me come back to Noah and say he's in a unique position. He's the only one around. Just imagine one day driving out on the freeway, going to work of a morning, and there are cars in the front of you, cars to the right of you, cars to the left of you, and cars behind you honking. And you're just in a traffic snarl. And then it's not but about a year later, you drive out on the freeway, and there's nobody there. You are the only one on the freeway. And you just well take down all the street lights because you won't need them because you're the only one driving through. May I say that would be quite an unusual experience, would it not? Well, Noah had an experience like that for his day. Now notice the second thing God says to him, and the fear of you and the dread of you shall be upon every beast of the earth, upon every fowl of the air, upon all that moveth upon the earth, and upon all the fishes of the sea, into your hand are they delivered. Now we have man's protection and rulership of animals given. That's part of the covenant. And I take it before this that there were several things. Man, as we're going to see, did not eat meat before, and now he's able to eat meat. But before, he couldn't because all animals were tame. And you just don't like to eat tame animals. That is those that you become attached to. And so we find that the animals came to Noah. There was no problem there at all. And man, therefore, today is responsible for the animal world. And man's treatment of the animal world, it's a brutal story. The way that they've attempted to exterminate. Well, you take the whale out around the Hawaiian Islands. They had to stop. Why, man was going to slaughter all of them, of course, for money. The buffalo been largely killed out in the West, and one time they went in great herds. Why? Well, man, and they have game refuges today in order to protect animal and bird life, and they do well to do that. The animals of Africa would all be exterminated. Man's a pretty brutal creature himself. And then the third thing, every moving thing that liveth shall be meat for you, even as the green herb have I given you all things. Now before, God gave to man the green herb, plant life to eat. Now he tells him that he'll be able to eat animal life. And this is something that you need to take in consideration. I've told the story many times about this woman who was a faddist on diet and was in a religion, of course, and that generally becomes a religion. And she made a great deal of the fact when I told her one day that the antediluvians were all vegetarians. And that's what she was advocating and propagating, was that we should just eat vegetables. She had one of her assistants to take it down, but I think it was a race later. I told her, I said, I wouldn't make too much of it, because you must remember it was a bunch of vegetarians that were destroyed in the flood. And if diet had anything to do with it, then certainly they would not have been destroyed. But now man is permitted to eat flesh. Now, verse 4, but flesh with the life thereof, which is the blood thereof, shall ye not eat. In other words, the blood should be drained out. That speaks of life, and that would indicate that the animal was dead. Indicates something else, that the animal might be killed in a merciful way rather than prolonging its suffering. That is one of the reasons that I hate to hunt.

of the next statement that God gives, and this is the amazing one, the fifth and the last one. Whoso sheddeth man's blood, by man shall his blood be shed, for in the image of God made he man. Now you have here, you see something that's quite interesting, the principle for government and protection for man. And he gives to government capital punishment. So that we have, first, the propagation of the race, protection and rulership of the animals, provision for food, and prohibition, that is, no blood is to be eaten. Now the principle of government, and this is the basis of capital punishment. And may I say to you that it's amazing the attitude that this generation, as it's gotten away from the Bible, you see, we do not have a Bible-oriented population today. They're totally ignorant of the Word of God, and that's one reason we're teaching the Bible, because we believe it's very important to teach the Word of God and that it's needed today. And as a result, you find the judges and the lawyers and our politicians all wanting to get rid of capital punishment. And they've done a pretty good job, and I think finally it'll be totally eliminated. And at the same time, we have the most horrible crimes that are taking place, and there is an increase in crime, as many of us predicted. But I've dealt with this very important subject. I believe today that capital punishment is scriptural. I think it's the basis of government, that a government has the right to take a life when that individual, in turn, has taken a life. Now, why? Well, it's quite obvious, I think. It's in order that God might protect human life. You're not safe today to walk on the streets. In fact, your life is not safe today. Now, I know that the officials would deny this, and believe me, they are very quick to deny it. But the reason your life is not safe in this land of ours today is because of the attitude toward capital punishment. When a criminal knows that if he takes a life, his life is going to be sacrificed, then may I say to you, he'll think twice before he takes a life. Then the idea today, we're trying to get a gun control law. May I say to you, the problem is not with the gun in the hand, it's the heart that's inside a man. That's where the problem is today. And therefore, you have to control man in this particular area to make it safe for you and for other human beings to walk our streets and to step out of their home at night. Why, we're finding many members of our church, that is, those that are single, women that are mature, that are single, they shut their door at night and they don't dare open up until the morning light. May I say to you, we better get the law back on the statute books, let me tell you, and get rid of this sob-sister stuff. Whoso sheddeth man's blood, by man shall his blood be shed, for the image of God made he man. Now, this is the basis of human government. This is the area under which man and the Gentiles have moved. This has not been changed as far as governments of the world are concerned. Now will you notice, and you, be ye fruitful and multiply, bring forth abundantly in the earth and multiply therein. And God continues on here, and God spake unto Noah and to his sons with him, saying, and I, behold, I establish my covenant with you, and with your seed after you. That includes now the human race. Now he says, and with every living creature that is with you, of the fowl of the earth, of every beast of the earth with you, from all that go out of the ark to every beast of the earth. In other words, all of God's creatures are included in this. And there's a very interesting statement made by Isaiah about the lion and the lamb someday will lie down together, and that they'll not hurt. And then Paul says the whole creation is groaning and travailing in pain. May I say to you that God now has made this covenant for the protection of these until that day comes. For all of God's creatures, with every living creature that's with you, God says,
Now will you notice, he says in verse 11, and I will

0: establish my covenant with you. Neither shall all flesh be cut off any more by the waters of a flood, neither shall there any more be a flood to destroy the earth. Now, here is God's promise, and his purpose is that he'll no longer destroy the earth with a flood. The next judgment on the earth is a judgment by fire. We find that in 2 Peter, the 3rd chapter. Now we come down here to verse 12, and you have here the picture of the covenant, and I think really a spiritual meaning of the covenant. It's a sort of a sacrament, if you please. Now, the thing that makes it that, the visible signs to which are next promises. And here you have it. Now let me read this particular section here, beginning at verse 12. And God said, "This is the token of the covenant which I make between me and you and every living creature that's with you for perpetual generations. I do set my bow in the cloud. It shall be for a token of a covenant between me and the earth." The rainbow is more or less of a sacrament. That is, it's a token of a covenant. "It shall come to pass when I bring a cloud over the earth that the bow shall be seen in the cloud, and I will remember my covenant, which is between me and you and every living creature of all flesh, and the water shall no more become a flood to destroy all flesh, and the bow shall be in the cloud." Now, will you notice, God says, "I will look upon it, and that I may remember." You see, God didn't say you'd see it. He said he'd see it. He didn't say you'd look upon it. He'd look upon it, if you please. And it would be an everlasting covenant between God and every living creature of all flesh that is upon the earth. That ought to be the encouragement when you look at a rainbow. Verse 17, "And God said unto Noah, This is the token of the covenant which I have established between me and all flesh that is upon the earth." Now, this is God's covenant, not just with Noah, but all flesh that is upon the earth. You see, what you have here is actually almost a sacrament. As we said, a sacrament is a visible sign to which are annexed certain promises. The Passover, they ate the Passover. The brazen serpent was put up, and there was Gideon's fleece, and there's baptism today, and the Lord's Supper. Dr. Lange puts it like this, "God's eye of grace and our eye of faith meet in the sacraments." And that's what happens here when man looks at the rainbow. Faith lays hold of the promise attached to the sign. You see, the merit is in what the sign speaks of. There's no faith in a promise, and there's no assurance in a sign. The word and the sign go together, you see. God makes a promise and attaches a sign to it. Now, the rainbow is God's answer to Noah's altar. God says, "I'll remember, and I'll look upon it." A friend of mine told me he was traveling by plane across the country, and they were going over a storm, and all of a sudden, they saw a rainbow, and he says it was the first time in his life he'd ever seen a rainbow that went all the way around. Now, this is something that's very disappointing in the rest of this chapter. The question arises, well, when man came out after the flood and all the sinners are dead, then there's no more sin in the earth. Is that right? Well, let's look and see. "And the sons of Noah that went forth of the ark were Shem and Ham and Japheth, and Ham is the father of Canaan." Now, why does he say that? Well, for two reasons we'll see in a moment. And the second is that they're going right now traveling to the land of Canaan. It's nice for them to know this. It'll be an encouragement. "These are the three sons of Noah, and of them was the whole earth overspread. And Noah began to be an husbandman. He planted a vineyard. He drank of the wine, and he was drunken, and he was uncovered within his tent." And my friend, may I say to you, here you have Noah's sin, and the hard fact of the matter is that Noah got drunk, and this is sin. There's actually no satisfactory excuse. Many have been made. One is that he was ignorant of the effect of wine, since no one had been drunk before. And you'll notice back before the flood, drunkenness is not mentioned as one of the sins. Then there are those who hold the canopy theory about the flood. The many things I did not mention. The canopy theory is that there was ice covering over, the sunlight filtered through, and that grapes would not ferment before. And this was something new for this man Noah. Well, all I can say is that it's a new beginning and a new world, but it's old sin that's still there. And this reveals that. That's the reason this is given. That's the big question. Why did God give it? Well, he gave it for a very definite reason. Let me drop down, read verse 22. We are told that he was drunken, uncovered within his tent, and Ham, the father of Canaan, saw the nakedness of his father and told his two brethren without. And then we're told Shem and Japheth covered him, and Noah woke from his wine, knew what his younger son had done unto him. And notice what he does. He said, "Cursed be Canaan, not Ham." And I'd have you note that. And I'd like to answer, this is something that always comes up. Isn't the curse of Ham upon the dark races? That is not true. That is absolutely absurd. And the scripture does not teach that to begin with. The coloration of the skin, the pigment that's in the epidermis of the human family has come there not because of sin within, but because of sunlight on the outside. And he says, "Cursed be Canaan, a servant of servants shall he be unto his brethren." Now, these people are going to the land of Canaan. That's the reason it's mentioned here. "Blessed be the Lord God of Shem, Canaan shall be his servant. And God shall enlarge Japheth, and he shall dwell in the tents of Shem, and Canaan shall be his servant." You must remember that the first two great civilizations were Hamitic civilizations, the Egyptian and the Babylonian. They were both that, if you please. Now, this is the great covenant God made then with Noah. We'll leave off right there today. So until next time, my beloved, may God richly bless you.
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0: 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Do you know Him yet?
1: Like a soft, warm blanket on a snowy day. Like a hot cup of coffee on a mid-morning break. Like good news from home on a really bad day. We're always here sharing good news. And when you're there for us, it makes a huge difference. Your prayers and financial gifts are like a letter from friends, encouragement from God, hope for tomorrow. Yeah, we appreciate you, too. 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
1: With SRN News, I'm Keith Peters in Washington. Two Republican-led states are pushing for new congressional districts.
2: Republican governors in Alabama and Tennessee have called lawmakers into special sessions this week to draw new congressional districts. The move follows a Supreme Court decision that weakened a key provision of the Voting Rights Act. The high court struck down a majority black congressional district in Louisiana, saying the map relied too much on race. Alabama's Governor Kay Ivey has called legislators back to Montgomery starting today. In Tennessee, Governor Bill Lee has also announced a special session beginning tomorrow. Republicans are eyeing the possibility of getting new lines in place ahead of the 2026 midterms, or at least 2028. I'm Marcela Sanchez.
1: The U.S. military sunk six Iranian boats on Monday, a military official said, as the United Arab Emirates reported missile fire and drone attacks from Iran. Admiral Brad Cooper, who heads U.S. Central Command, was asked if today's hostilities mean the ceasefire with Iran is over.
3: I wouldn't go into details of whether the ceasefire is over or not. I think the key thing is, you know, for us is we're merely there as a defensive force and in force to give a very thick layer of defense to commercial shipping to allow them to proceed out of the Arabian Gulf. That's what we're focused on, what we saw this morning. Iran initiating aggressive behavior. We are simply going to respond to that.
1: The Supreme Court has restored broad access to the abortion pill mifepristone, blocking a ruling that had threatened to upend one of the main ways abortion is provided across the nation. Worries about oil sent stocks lower. The Dow was down by 557 points. The Nasdaq dropped 46. The S&P advanced 45. This is SRN News. Some countries are conducting a war on churches.
4: According to a new report from Global Christian Relief, the government of Rwanda is shutting down churches at a greater rate than any other nation on earth. About 7,700 of them have been closed over the past 2 years as the Rwandan government seeks greater restrictions on freedom of religion. Number two on the GCR list is Mozambique, where Muslim radicals are launching hundreds of attacks on churches each year. Michael Harrington reporting.
1: The Public Religion Research Institute has released a new snapshot of America's LGBT population. It finds that people who identify as lesbian, gay, bisexual, or transgender make up about 10% of the U.S. population. That's the highest percentage ever recorded in this country since the question first started being asked. Of that group, young adults 18 to 29 are most likely to identify. This is SRN News. Recent data shows a sizable income gap between Americans and their British counterparts.
5: Per capita income in the United States is $90,000, about 60% higher than in the United Kingdom, where it stands at roughly $57,600. Economists say higher income can point to a stronger economy and higher living standards, though it doesn't factor in costs like housing or health care. The gap highlights America's stronger overall economic output and productivity compared to Britain.
1: Correspondent Bernie Bennett reporting. John Sterling, the longtime radio broadcaster known for extravagant individualized home run calls and declaring "the Yankees win" after each of New York's victories, died Monday. He was 87 years of age. Sterling had undergone heart bypass surgery this winter. More details available at srnnews.com. From Washington, I'm Keith Peters reporting.
6: Life has ups and downs. Moments when we feel like we're going to fly off the track. Forces beyond our control throw us for a loop, push against us. They make us grip harder for control. We hang on for dear life. But there's freedom in letting go. Let go. Put your hands in the air. Feel the rush around you. And know God holds you and grounds you. You're on the ride of life. Enjoy it. 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
1: It is our mind that needs to tell our brain how to behave.
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1: Now think about that for a minute. Paul's talking about renewing your mind. It's your mind that is above your brain, but there's a physicality to your brain that develops neurological pathways that get set. You said a minute ago, Gene might say something and you reflex. That is exactly the right word.
3: Oh, yeah.
1: Your brain has a reflex. Yeah. And in a nanosecond, you go from 0 to 100 because literally what's happened is something in the prefrontal cortex has been triggered by a pain that you've experienced. Mm-hmm. And your midbrain takes over. It's sort of like your thinking brain goes offline. Your midbrain takes over and all it knows to do is fight or flight.
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Maybe you're in a season you didn't see coming. Loss, disappointment, questions that don't have easy answers. You wonder if God is still near. He is. Not just on the mountaintops, but in the valleys. Not just in the miracles, but in the waiting. Not just in the joy, but in the heartbreak. Even here, especially here, He is with you, and He's not leaving. 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
1: With SRN News, I'm Keith Peters in Washington. Two Republican-led states are pushing for new congressional districts.
2: Republican governors in Alabama and Tennessee have called lawmakers into special sessions this week to draw new congressional districts. The move follows a Supreme Court decision that weakened a key provision of the Voting Rights Act. The high court struck down a majority black congressional district in Louisiana, saying the map relied too much on race. Alabama's Governor Kay Ivey has called legislators back to Montgomery starting today. In Tennessee, Governor Bill Lee has also announced a special session beginning tomorrow. Republicans are eyeing the possibility of getting new lines in place ahead of the 2026 midterms, or at least 2028. I'm Marcela Sanchez.
1: The U.S. military sunk six Iranian boats on Monday, a military official said, as the United Arab Emirates reported missile fire and drone attacks from Iran. Admiral Brad Cooper, who heads U.S. Central Command, was asked if today's hostilities mean the ceasefire with Iran is over.
3: I wouldn't go into detail of whether the ceasefire is over or not. I think the key thing is, you know, for us is we're merely there as a defensive force and in force to give a very thick layer of defense to commercial shipping to allow them to proceed out of the Arabian Gulf. That's what we're focused on, what we saw this morning. Iran initiating aggressive behavior. We are simply going to respond to that.
1: The Supreme Court has restored broad access to the abortion pill mifepristone, blocking a ruling that had threatened to upend one of the main ways abortion is provided across the nation. Worries about oil sent stocks lower. The Dow was down by 557 points. The Nasdaq dropped 46. The S&P advanced 45. This is SRN News. Some countries are conducting a war on churches.
4: According to a new report from Global Christian Relief, the government of Rwanda is shutting down churches at a greater rate than any other nation on earth. About 7,700 of them have been closed over the past 2 years as the Rwandan government seeks greater restrictions on freedom of religion. Number two on the GCR list is Mozambique, where Muslim radicals are launching hundreds of attacks on churches each year. Michael Harrington reporting.
1: The Public Religion Research Institute has released a new snapshot of America's LGBT population. It finds that people who identify as lesbian, gay, bisexual, or transgender make up about 10% of the U.S. population. That's the highest percentage ever recorded in this country since the question first started being asked. Of that group, young adults 18 to 29 are most likely to identify. This is SRN News. Recent data shows a sizable income gap between Americans and their British counterparts.
5: Per capita income in the United States is $90,000, about 60% higher than in the United Kingdom, where it stands at roughly $57,600. Economists say higher income can point to a stronger economy and higher living standards, though it doesn't factor in costs like housing or health care. The gap highlights America's stronger overall economic output and productivity compared to Britain.
1: Correspondent Bernie Bennett reporting. John Sterling, the longtime radio broadcaster known for extravagant individualized home run calls and declaring the Yankees win after each of New York's victories, died Monday. He was 87 years of age. Sterling had undergone heart bypass surgery this winter. More details available at srnnews.com. From Washington, I'm Keith Peters reporting.
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2: An air of breathless excitement seemed to be the order of the day. As a small band of disciples, we followed the Master's every move. From the day we began our pilgrimage of faith, life had become a daily adventure. Well, who could describe those hours as we sat at His feet and He opened for us the Scriptures, and like a fresh breeze that blows in from the ocean, the testimonies of the prophets began to come alive with meaning. Why, it seemed as though they were being interpreted by the one who wrote them. Later we found out they were. And who could even begin to describe the events of that week? We had been invited, along with Jesus, to attend a wedding feast. Oh, it was a festive occasion, to be sure. And we watched Jesus' every move because we weren't sure when or if He would declare Himself publicly to be the Messiah. Strangely enough, as the celebration gained momentum, of all people, it was the Master's mother who approached Him with a most unusual problem. But as she did, she set the stage for God's entrance into the drama of life. You see, the feast was far from over, but the hosts had run out of wine. Why she should approach King Jesus was such a trivial issue we couldn't understand, but Jesus handled her request with such tender love. He honored her need by meeting it, and yet quietly He explained to her that His hour had not yet come. We couldn't grasp what He was saying. If His hour had not yet come, how could He do this? As His ministry progressed, He repeated this phrase at carefully planned intervals. Yet still, we did not perceive the depth of what He was saying. It was only on that fateful day when the heavens declared to the unborn ages that He had completed His act of redemption that we fully realized what it was He was saying. For not long before that, He had acknowledged, "My hour is come." Then we understood. What our King-to-be did that afternoon in Cana caused us to marvel and to believe at least in His supernatural powers. He called for the servants of the feast, and He asked them to take the huge water pots used for ceremonial cleansing and fill them with water. And then He ordered them to pour from those water pots into the pitchers reserved for the wine. But it wasn't water that came from the pitchers, it was wine. Wine so far superior to what the host had formerly served that everyone exclaimed, "This is the best." Water turned into wine? What greater thing could He do than this? We were soon to discover we had seen but an infinitesimal fraction of His supernatural power. The excitement began to build higher and higher as the Lord called us together that night and He said, "We'll be leaving soon for the Passover celebration in Jerusalem." Our minds were flooded with the possibilities of what kind of miracles He might do there. The whole nation would be gathered together to celebrate, to bring offerings to the temple. Our imaginations began to run wild. Maybe He would call down rain from heaven like Elijah. Maybe He'd cause the sun to stand still, the temple to shake, or the sun to turn dark. Whatever He decided to do, it seemed certain to us that by the end of the week, the whole nation would know Jesus is Lord. And both He and we would be catapulted into the limelight as He set about to set up His kingdom. Wow, what a week. So that trip to Jerusalem was hardly routine. It was a step-by-step journey into the land of the unknown. And boy, were we excited. As we approached the city, the excitement began to be mixed with frenzy and confusion. Crowds pushing and shoving as the population of that little town swelled to a size beyond comprehension. And the frenzy began to overpower the very spirit of the hour. The bleating of lambs and the stench of all the animals being brought for the sacrifice mixed with the press of humanity seemed to overwhelm us, and we wondered what will happen next. But as the hollowed walls of the temple loomed on the horizon, our hearts began to beat with a quicker beat. Now we were near at last to our destination. We didn't know but that the priests would have a welcoming committee and a reception plan to honor King Jesus on his arrival. We didn't know. We soon found out. Hoofbeats and heartbeats began to intermingle as the crowds grew more dense and the frenzy more intense, and we pushed and shoved our way in with all the rest toward the gates of the city and finally to the entrance of the temple itself. You have to understand, preparations for this event had begun no less than a month before. It was as though the entire land were in a state of expectation. A month before the feast, bridges and roads were put back into repair. Sepulchers were whitened to prevent accidental pollution for the pilgrims as they journeyed to the city. And for many, this was a time of selecting the best from their flocks and herds as animals to be sacrificed. But for still others, it was a time to go up before the feast to be purified in case there were some kind of Levitical defilement. But perhaps the most visible expression of this occasion was the setting up of the money changers' temples in the money changers' stalls in the towns and the villages along the way. An event that took place usually a full month before the celebration itself. Every Jew and every Jewish proselyte, with the exception of the women, the slaves, and the children, had to pay the annual temple tribute. It was a half a shekel. Now, many of the priests claimed they were exempt, but even this claim was met with stiff opposition from the other rabbis. This temple tribute had to be paid in exact half shekels of the sanctuary or ordinary Galilean shekels. The problem was that there was circulating in the country of that time, besides the Palestinian silver and copper coins, Persian, Tyrian, Syrian, Egyptian, Grecian, and Roman money too. And so these money changers had quite a job. It was really threefold. First, they had to change foreign currency into temple money. Secondly, they had to make correct change for people who come but didn't have the right kinds of coins. And then thirdly, they had to make change for those who were selling and buying sacrificial animals from the peddlers in the temple area. These people had collected animals to sell to those who had none of their own. It was from the 15th to the 25th of the month Adar that these money-changing stalls could be found in nearly every village along the way. But on the 25th, they were shut down, and the money-changers all moved into the temple area itself. As we made our way into the outer perimeter of the temple that day, it was as if a carnival were in town. Tables had been set up in the Gentile court, completely desecrating that area. Behind these tables were fast-talking merchandisers weighing in foreign currency, offering what they considered a fair exchange, and then haggling unmercifully with the would-be worshiper. Not too far away were merchants hawking their wares, offering for sale, quote, acceptable meat and drink offerings, animals certified by the temple as suitable for sacrifice. Now, just outside the temple area, there were little shops that thrived by selling pigeons and other sacrificial animals, but these animals still had to be certified as acceptable by an inspector on the temple grounds. So you get the picture. A surefire way of having an acceptable sacrifice would just be to buy it in the temple area itself, though, of course, at a little higher price. Now, the end result of all this religious retailing was a healthy profit, profit that made its way eventually into the temple treasury, but it passed through the hands of the priesthood, who always seemed to do quite well in the process. In other words, even though what was happening was destroying the very atmosphere of the temple and was circumventing the reason for the celebration, those who profited from it were those responsible for it, so it was destined to perpetuate itself without end. As we entered the courtyard that day, the circus-like atmosphere was oppressive, to say the least. peddlers, money changers, and inspectors arguing with their clients. And they indeed had the upper hand because they had an exclusive on the products and the services they sold. The air was filled with shrieking and cursing, with bleeding and squealing, the sheer din of the voices being raised in an effort to talk above the auction-like flavor of what had once been intended to glorify God. We had no idea how Jesus would overcome the loudness and the frenzy of it all, nor did we know how he would relate to the merchandising going on so flagrantly in the temple area. What he did, however, we were not prepared for. Happened like this. Shortly upon entering the courtyard area, we noticed that the lines on the master's face became drawn. And there was a deep grief exhibited in his eyes, a grief beyond what we had ever seen before. Just inside the gate, he knelt down and he began picking up strands of rope that were strewn about, strands no doubt being left behind by those selling or buying lambs. Suddenly, Jesus sat down at the edge of the court and began weaving these strands of rope together. We watched in amazement, not at all aware of what was about to happen. Why it never dawned on us, I don't know. Why Peter didn't ask, I don't know. Asking, you know, was Peter's specialty. So in awe were we, however, that we just watched and said nothing. The master, having woven the strands of rope into a long whip-like cord, stood to his feet once again. Even then, it never entered our minds that Jesus' entrance into the scene of Jewish religious life was to take on an entirely different flavor than we anticipated. Not only were the priests not planning a reception for us, we were about to become the equivalent of the plague. Jesus, eyes now flashing with purpose, moves towards the center of the courtyard where the noise is the loudest and the activity the fiercest. Up to the money changers' marketplace he moved, quietly but decisively. About that time I looked at Simon, I believe it dawned on him at exactly the time it dawned on me what was about to happen. Suddenly Jesus raised his arm and he snapped the whip. Sheep and oxen began to scurry. The men behind the money tables flinched in disbelief. Again the master raised his arm. Again the animals fled, and the money changers and the merchants began shouting at the master, "Stop!" Except for their angry cries, however, the mass of humanity in the temple area became strangely quiet. Jesus walked up to one of the tables, which was filled with baskets of coin, and to the sheer amazement of the man who stood behind it, he overturned the table. Money went everywhere. Suddenly the other money changers began to reach for their coins and hurriedly throw them in cloth bags, lest this man overturn their tables as well. Other

one of the merchants who was selling doves. There was a total hush as he uttered those unforgettable words, "Take these things away. Do not make my Father's house a house of merchandise." I turned and looked at Andrew and Peter. Their mouths were open. Their eyes were filled with awe. A passage of Scripture raced through my mind. Later, I learned that the others thought of it too. It was a verse from the Psalms that read, "Zeal for your house has eaten me up." Out of the corner of my eye, I could see an entourage of temple officials coming our way. I somehow perceived that this was not the welcoming committee that we had envisioned on our way to the city. The angry priests gathered around us and began questioning the master. There was no doubt he had touched a sensitive nerve and a particularly profitable one at that. The chief administrator spoke up. "What sign do you show to us since you do these things?" he said. What they were asking was obvious. They wanted some evidence of his authority, some sign of his kingship. Maybe they'd heard about the wine at the wedding. Maybe they'd heard some of the rumors circulating around the countryside that John had claimed to have found the Messiah, that this carpenter's son was the son of the Most High God. At least now we began to relax. We knew we were on safe ground, because if Jesus could pour water into pitchers and it became wine, he could do anything he chose to prove to these arrogant profiteers how powerful he really was. We were hoping selfishly it would be a dramatic miracle. After all, we left our vocations, our families, our reputations just to follow him, and we were anxious for our peers to know we weren't following a mere man. After a few brief seconds, Jesus answered. But his answer was not at all what we expected, and not at all what they expected, for that matter. His penetrating eyes met theirs, and he simply replied, "Destroy this temple, and in 3 days I'll raise it up." The startled officials looked at one another in disbelief. Their spokesman began to laugh. "It has taken 46 years to build this temple, and you'll raise it up in 3 days?" Soon he and all of the others began to laugh uncontrollably. They may have been laughing to keep from crying. Their income was being packed in cloth bags and carried away as the confused money changers, frightened by the authority they saw in Jesus' eyes, prepared to leave before they lost it all. It was more than 3 years later before Simon and Andrew and the rest of us realized what the master was saying. Not until after the resurrection did it dawn on us he was speaking of the temple of his body, not the physical temple. Meanwhile, we departed with Jesus and spent the rest of our time during the Passover celebration with smaller groups of Jews in different parts of the city. Again and again, Jesus demonstrated by signs who he was, and many believed on his name. Still, Jesus did not really commit himself to them, though they committed themselves to him. When we asked him about it, he lovingly answered, "I know what is in man." Looking back, those of us who walked with the Master those days realized what a significant event that really was. At the time, we were too stunned and too spiritually insensitive to grasp what was happening. Now, years later, we can see how important what Jesus did and what Jesus said that day really are where the purpose of the church is concerned. Now we see the Master was illustrating principles, the violation of which were a direct affront to God. Finally, we saw it. Do you? Let's look at some of the truths of the overturned tables, the principles that surface from this amazing experience in the life of Christ. We'll look at just three. Principle number one. God never intended the organization or the administration of his people to interfere with or supersede with the purpose for which his people are gathered together, which is to worship him.
You see, this temple experience shows the church what the heart of God looks like where worship is concerned. These men not only missed the point, they abused the privilege given to them by a holy God, the privilege of overseeing the people of God coming together to exalt the person of God. They got so concerned with the operation and the activities, they forgot.

0: not the reality.
1: The Passover and all the temple activities had turned into projects. So wrapped up in the projects they were, they lost the spirit of why they were doing what they were doing. And this is the curse of the modern hyper-organized church as well. You see, Satan hasn't changed his tactics. He's just simply given man the freedom to adapt to his new environment. No longer is it the preparation of the Passover celebration that precedes and supersedes the worship experience. Satan has new ways. Now he has committees, cleverly devised committees, and we get so wrapped up in when to meet and how often to meet and where to meet, they forget why to meet, to glorify God. Pastors and teachers get so embroiled in the presentation of the message, we forget the purpose of the message. Men and women get so tangled up in the details of a musical presentation, they forget the spirit of the presentation, which is just to lift up Jesus. Staff members get so caught up in the logistics of the Lord's Supper and baptism and the organization of the services, they lose sight of the awesomeness of being allowed to represent God Almighty in the preparation and presentation of the things that demonstrate who He is. Beloved, we're not here to promote Jesus Christ. We're here just to present Jesus Christ. He needs no promotion. And as such, it's not our cunningly devised programs that will communicate who He is. It is the sensitivity of our spirit to those in our midst that we minister to. It's the love we initiate. It's the confidence in the Word we generate. It's the awe of His presence we demonstrate that'll change the world. The church in this generation has turned the worship of God into one big activity. So anxious are they to do it effectively, they've lost sight of how to do it correctly. I think the message of the overturned tables in our generation as well is to step back, take a hard look at all of your frenzied activities that so consume your time, and then restore to all you do an awareness of the majesty of the presence of God. There's a second principle. It comes through very clearly from this experience, and I think it's this. God never intended the religious pursuits of the kingdom to be turned into profit-making commercial enterprises. Now, obviously, money had to be changed. Animals needed to be provided. Obviously, there were needs for some kinds of business to take place. But the greed factor had entered in, and now the necessary transactions had been replaced by unnecessary profiteering, and men had taken the worship of God and seen it as a way to make a profit. Now the scriptures are plain. Those who labor in the ministry are free to gain their livelihood through the ministry. So that wasn't the issue. The issue is that once into the process of gaining a livelihood, they saw how profitable that livelihood could be, and they began to profiteer. They began to realize that a man who's trying to serve his God is ripe to be played on. His finances are ripe to be drawn on. His desire to honor God, it makes him pliable and available to those who would use just enough truth to make their message palatable and just enough deception to make their message profitable. In our generation, the money changers might be likened to those who weep with clock-like regularity for funds, lest the work of God fail, as though God's kingdom were dependent upon our sending a gift to get a pen or a book or our name on a plaque. As though God's work depended on building their school or their church or their program, as though their kingdom were God's kingdom. Seeking to translate the currency of the heart into the currency of this world, these money changers set up their tables in the court of the Gentiles even today, and they're turning the worship of God into big business and the temple of God into a den of merchandise. The message of the overturned tables to them and to us is this: God never intended men to profit from the gospel at the expense of the gospel. And those who do are in danger of judgment. The third and final truth we will look at this morning is this. In summary, Christ in us as Christians then will not tolerate the degeneration of the worship of God into either a business or an activity. As Christians, it's our responsibility as individuals and as a church to maintain the sanctity of the worship experience as the primary objective of the church. You and I were designed by God to worship. And if we're to become transformed into His likeness the way we were intended to be, we must spend time in His presence and we must stay in awe of His majesty. I think in order to flee from the legalism and traditionalism of the past, we who call ourselves evangelicals have yielded to the temptation to turn the church either into a classroom where doctrine replaces worship, or into a showroom where we mistakenly feel that some kind of ecstatic emotional expression will bring God down to where we are. My friend, we forget He is God. He is not made accessible by what we do. He is accessible because of who He is and because of what He's done. So our task in our generation is not to create Madison Avenue type presentations to awe the crowds. The world can do that. Our task is not to create Wall Street type organizations to awe the crowds. The world can do that. Our job is not to amass the talents of Hollywood and awe the crowds. The world can do that. Our task is to fall down before a holy God in absolute awe of who He is and worship. Our job is to lead the people of God as together we learn more perfectly of His power, of His love, of His sovereignty, of His omniscience, of His majesty, of His justice, of His supremacy. He is. And in the light of who He is, who are we? When we get that straight, we're ready to worship. And beloved, when we learn to worship, we learn the message of the overturned tables. The message is, my house shall not become a house of merchandise. The message is, God is not only not impressed with our organization and our administration, He is repulsed by it if by the sheer operation of it, we detract from rather than exalt who He is. The message is that God does not tolerate profiteering from the gospel. God does not take lightly to those who might use the name of God and the message of God to fill their own coffers at the expense of the worship of God. They may prosper on this earth, their ministries may flourish, but God is simply honoring His word, not honoring the way it's done, and eventually judgment comes. The message of the overturned tables, then, is in reality a singular message. It is this: religion is not a business, it is a relationship with the living God. Whatever business is necessary to define and develop that relationship, God honors. Whatever goes beyond that and becomes self-serving and self-perpetuating, God loathes. And thus we see Jesus here in the temple demonstrate more righteous indignation than at any other time in His ministry. This is the message of the overturned tables. May it overturn some of our thinking. May it reestablish some of our priorities. May both we and the church at large become increasingly what we were intended to be, so that our loving Lord need not come into our fellowships or into our lives and have to overturn any tables to remind us.
0: 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Well, thank you for listening. We pray God's richest blessing may be yours as He continues to live His life in you.
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2: With SRN News, I'm Keith Peters in Washington. Two Republican-led states are pushing for new congressional districts.
3: Republican governors in Alabama and Tennessee have called lawmakers into special sessions this week to draw new congressional districts. The move follows a Supreme Court decision that weakened a key provision of the Voting Rights Act. The high court struck down a majority black congressional district in Louisiana, saying the map relied too much on race. Alabama's Governor Kay Ivey has called legislators back to Montgomery starting today. In Tennessee, Governor Bill Lee has also announced a special session beginning tomorrow. Republicans are eyeing the possibility of getting new lines in place ahead of the 2026 midterms, or at least 2028. I'm Marcela Sanchez.
2: The U.S. military sunk six Iranian boats on Monday, a military official said, as the United Arab Emirates reported missile fire and drone attacks from Iran. Admiral Brad Cooper, who heads U.S. Central Command, was asked if today's hostilities mean the ceasefire with Iran is over.
4: I wouldn't go into detail of whether the ceasefire is over or not. I think the key thing is, you know, for us is we're merely there as a defensive force and in force to give a very thick layer of defense to commercial shipping to allow them to proceed out of the Arabian Gulf. That's what we're focused on. What we saw this morning, Iran initiating aggressive behavior. We are simply going to respond to that.
2: The Supreme Court has restored broad access to the abortion pill mifepristone, blocking a ruling that had threatened to upend one of the main ways abortion is provided across the nation. Worries about oil sent stocks lower. The Dow was down by 557 points. The Nasdaq dropped 46. The S&P advanced 45. This is SRN News. Some countries are conducting a war on churches.
5: According to a new report from Global Christian Relief, the government of Rwanda is shutting down churches at a greater rate than any other nation on earth. About 7,700 of them have been closed over the past 2 years as the Rwandan government seeks greater restrictions on freedom of religion. Number two on the GCR list is Mozambique, where Muslim radicals are launching hundreds of attacks on churches each year. Michael Harrington reporting.
2: The Public Religion Research Institute has released a new snapshot of America's LGBT population. It finds that people who identify as lesbian, gay, bisexual, or transgender make up about 10% of the U.S. population. That's the highest percentage ever recorded in this country since the question first started being asked. Of that group, young adults 18 to 29 are most likely to identify. This is SRN News. Recent data shows a sizable income gap between Americans and their British counterparts.
6: Per capita income in the United States is $90,000, about 60% higher than in the United Kingdom, where it stands at roughly $57,600. Economists say higher income can point to a stronger economy and higher living standards, though it doesn't factor in costs like housing or health care. The gap highlights America's stronger overall economic output and productivity compared to Britain.
2: Correspondent Bernie Bennett reporting. John Sterling, the longtime radio broadcaster known for extravagant individualized home run calls and declaring the Yankees win after each of New York's victories, died Monday. He was 87 years of age. Sterling had undergone heart bypass surgery this winter. More details available at srnnews.com. From Washington, I'm Keith Peters reporting.
7: You're at the doctor's office, spending time in the waiting room. 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Similarly in life, we often find ourselves in waiting rooms away from the doctor's office. These places can seem void of answers and filled with unheard questions. But this is where you will meet God and answers will be found. Wait on Him. 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
1: 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Dr. Morris, were the Aborigines that were found in Australia a primitive culture?
2: No, they weren't, Chris. When the British got there, these people had a very intricate culture and language and art, and even their own brand of technology. For instance, Aboriginal stone knives dating from centuries ago had serrated cutting edges. These were only invented in Western culture after the Second World War. There was nothing at all primitive about these early cultures. All people descended from Noah and his family, and they were technical enough to build a huge ship. Cultures do degenerate when they adopt pagan thought, but are not primitive in any evolutionary sense, and that's the Back to Genesis truth.
1: If you want to know more about the creation evolution issue, visit us on the web at www.icr.org. Back to Genesis is a production of the Institute for Creation Research. I'm Chris O'Brien. Thanks for tuning in.

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1: The U.S. Supreme Court could review Washington state law removing parental rights. This is Matt Staver with Freedom's Call. Liberty Counsel filed an amicus brief urging the High Court to review a case where a group of parents have challenged a Washington state law that allows runaway minors to access irreversible mutilating gender surgeries without parental notification or consent. Under amendments to the Washington Family Reconciliation Act, licensed youth shelters may facilitate secret gender interventions on runaway minors and withhold this information from parents, whereby removing them from any gender-based medical decisions for their children. The Supreme Court has the chance once again to uphold the rights of parents to direct the upbringing and welfare of their children. The First Amendment does not allow a state to take physical custody of children from fit parents. Please pray and stay informed at Liberty Counsel's website, lc.org.

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1: 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If he is genuinely frightened by the blackness of his room, the appropriate response should be quite different than if he is merely protesting about having to go to bed. Perhaps the toughest task in parenthood is to recognize the difference between these two distinct motives. That's why raising children is such a lofty skill that can never be reduced to a formula or a set of rules. Inevitably, it involves the ability to read the child like a book, feeling his passions, and responding appropriately to his needs.
2: For more information on this topic, visit drdobsonminute.org.

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1: With SRN News, I'm Keith Peters in Washington. Two Republican-led states are pushing for new congressional districts.
2: Republican governors in Alabama and Tennessee have called lawmakers into special sessions this week to draw new congressional districts. The move follows a Supreme Court decision that weakened a key provision of the Voting Rights Act. The high court struck down a majority black congressional district in Louisiana, saying the map relied too much on race. Alabama's Governor Kay Ivey has called legislators back to Montgomery starting today. In Tennessee, Governor Bill Lee has also announced a special session beginning tomorrow. Republicans are eyeing the possibility of getting new lines in place ahead of the 2026 midterms, or at least 2028. I'm Marcela Sanchez.
1: The U.S. military sunk six Iranian boats on Monday, a military official said, as the United Arab Emirates reported missile fire and drone attacks from Iran. Admiral Brad Cooper, who heads U.S. Central Command, was asked if today's hostilities mean the ceasefire with Iran is over.
3: I wouldn't go into detail of whether the ceasefire is over or not. I think the key thing is, you know, for us is we're merely there as a defensive force and in force to give a very thick layer of defense to commercial shipping to allow them to proceed out of the Arabian Gulf. That's what we're focused on, what we saw this morning. Iran initiating aggressive behavior. We are simply going to respond to that.
1: The Supreme Court has restored broad access to the abortion pill mifepristone, blocking a ruling that had threatened to upend one of the main ways abortion is provided across the nation. Worries about oil sent stocks lower. The Dow was down by 557 points. The Nasdaq dropped 46. The S&P advanced 45. This is SRN News. Some countries are conducting a war on churches.
4: According to a new report from Global Christian Relief, the government of Rwanda is shutting down churches at a greater rate than any other nation on earth. About 7,700 of them have been closed over the past 2 years as the Rwandan government seeks greater restrictions on freedom of religion. Number two on the GCR list is Mozambique, where Muslim radicals are launching hundreds of attacks on churches each year. Michael Harrington reporting.
1: The Public Religion Research Institute has released a new snapshot of America's LGBT population. It finds that people who identify as lesbian, gay, bisexual, or transgender make up about 10% of the U.S. population. That's the highest percentage ever recorded in this country since the question first started being asked. Of that group, young adults 18 to 29 are most likely to identify. This is SRN News. Recent data shows a sizable income gap between Americans and their British counterparts.
5: Per capita income in the United States is $90,000, about 60% higher than in the United Kingdom, where it stands at roughly $57,600. Economists say higher income can point to a stronger economy and higher living standards, though it doesn't factor in costs like housing or health care. The gap highlights America's stronger overall economic output and productivity compared to Britain.
1: Correspondent Bernie Bennett reporting. John Sterling, the longtime radio broadcaster known for extravagant individualized home run calls and declaring "the Yankees win" after each of New York's victories, died Monday. He was 87 years of age. Sterling had undergone heart bypass surgery this winter. More details available at srnnews.com. From Washington, I'm Keith Peters reporting.

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1: If any of you lack wisdom, let him ask of God, that giveth to all men liberally, and upbraideth not, and it shall be given him.
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1: Welcome to The Word for Life, a daily study of Scripture with John Lanz, senior pastor of Bethel Baptist Church in Indianapolis, Indiana. Most of life does not happen in dramatic moments. It happens in routines, the same alarm, the same responsibilities, the same patterns repeating day after day. And if you're not careful, it can begin to feel like nothing is really changing. That is often where doubt begins to whisper, not loudly, just quietly enough to make you wonder if anything meaningful is happening at all. Today's message takes us into a passage of Scripture that looks like an ordinary workday, but beneath the surface, something much greater is unfolding. And it reminds us that God is not waiting for the extraordinary to begin. He is already at work in the ordinary. Now with today's message, here's Pastor John from the pulpit of Bethel Baptist.
2: We begin a new series today entitled Extraordinary, Seeing God Work Through the Daily Life That We Live. The extraordinary work that God does in the ordinary. Most people can point to a few days in their life that changed everything. Maybe a phone call they received, a conversation with someone that just seemed to be by chance, a decision that didn't seem to be that significant, but it was. And in a moment, what it didn't feel important, it was revealed later that it was truly important. You see, most of our lives are not lived on the mountaintop. We all like to have the excitement and the shout and the emotion of on those high moments, seeing all the things that God is doing. But the truth is, the Christian life is lived in the valley of the everyday. You see, tomorrow is going to come, but tomorrow is not going to come with a trumpet. Tomorrow is going to come with an alarm clock. It's going to come with a cup of coffee. And if you're like me, it's going to come with a schedule of activities and responsibilities that have to be fulfilled. And if you look at those schedules and activities, some of them resemble exactly like what you did the day before and the day before that, and you'll do it 2 days after that. It is the ordinary. And if you're not careful, what will happen is you begin to think that God is not in your life. It begins to feel like just because it's another day, it's not the mountaintop experience, you begin to wonder if God even knows where you are and if God's even using you. And doubt begins to slip in. It's not a loud doubt. It's not an obvious doubt, but it's still the question, am I doing anything worthwhile for eternity? But I'm here to tell you this morning that God specializes in executing extraordinary plans through ordinary lives. That's the heart of the series, how God works in our lives in extraordinary ways. Not through the dramatic, not through the emotional, but just through the routine of everyday living. Today we're going to talk about this matter of routine. Next Sunday we'll talk about how God works through our waiting. I don't know about you, but I don't like waiting. I like things to happen fast on my schedule. But God works through our waiting. God works through our small decisions, the things that we think are insignificant but do have an eternal impact. God works through our faithfulness as we quietly serve unnoticed over the years. God works in extraordinary ways through ordinary activity in daily life. So this morning,

we begin with this matter of routine, and we look at the life of this one we know as Ruth. In Ruth chapter 2, Ruth is not coming to God looking for some extraordinary miracle. In fact, the whole chapter is about going to work. If you don't know this yet, tomorrow, if you work a regular 5-day, 6-day shift, you're going to work. There's something about that that just kind of weighs heavy. It's the routine of life. But Ruth chapter 2 reminds us that on the ordinary day of going to work, God worked his extraordinary plan. So we study this narrative of the life of Ruth, and we're going to find three principles that we can apply to our lives when life just seems ordinary. Here's the first principle. It's a very simple principle. It's the persistence principle. You simply keep doing what is right, even when it feels repetitive. You just keep doing what is right, even when it feels repetitive. Look in Ruth chapter 2 and verse number 1. And Naomi had a kinsman of her husband's, a mighty man of wealth and of a family of Elimelech, and his name was Boaz. And Ruth, the Moabitess, said unto Naomi, let me now go into the field and glean ears of corn after him in whose sight I shall find grace. And she, Naomi, said unto her, go, my daughter. We begin the story with just the average beginning of a work day. Go to work. Go and glean. Now, there's some things I want to point out to you that are interesting in the story. First of all, notice the designation. The Bible makes clear that this one who is Ruth the Moabitess. She's returned from Moab. Her husband has died. Her father-in-law has died. And now they're back in the land of God, back in the land of the Hebrews, and she is the outsider. From the very beginning of the story, we're reminded that she doesn't belong. She's a foreigner and she's a stranger. She has no standing in the community of sorts other than the fact that she is the widow of Mahlon, the son of Elimelech and Naomi. But there she is in that situation in dire circumstances. She has nothing to eat. She's caring for her mother-in-law, who is also a widow and stricken in years. And the Bible says she determines that she's going to take care of her mother-in-law, and she's going to do it in a number of ways. She says, let me now go to the field. Let's break that down for a moment and let us know three reasons that Ruth was so persistent. She was doing what was right, even though it felt repetitive. Number one, she was moved by duty. She said, let me now go. There's no hesitation. There's no lack of motivation. She takes the initiative. She sees that Naomi has a need. The situation is urgent, and it requires that Ruth respond. Now, we need to understand the backstory here of what was going on. In the time of Ruth and the time of Naomi, the social security system of that day for widows was basically Leviticus 19 and Deuteronomy 24. You might write those two chapters down in your notes. Leviticus 19 and Deuteronomy 24. It said that if someone was poor or if someone was a stranger passing through the land, that they were able to glean from the fields. The word glean that is used here in verse number 2 is the word that was used there as well in Leviticus 19 and Deuteronomy 24, and it means to pick up the leftovers. It means that there would be provision that could be there for them if they're willing to walk behind those who are harvesting the grain. They pick up those leftovers so that they can subsist and survive. The law required that they have access, but the law didn't promise acceptance. You see, the door was open for them to come to the ground and to harvest, but the owner of the property could push them away and say, no, we don't want any gleaners today. We need to gather all that we can. But we see in this particular story that Boaz, the owner of the piece of property, was a gracious man, because before she even arrived, he had already said, make sure to his young men who were serving, make sure you don't touch the young ladies that come and they glean. This duty is shown in Ruth, not as convenience, but as courage, because she comes as an outsider, a foreigner, a Moabitess to Jewish land, and she begins to glean on that property because she has felt led to be there. Get the picture here. This woman is walking in a field of strangers.
be the equivalent of one of you ladies walking downtown Indianapolis at midnight. It feels unsafe. It feels uncomfortable. There's something out of the ordinary. But in her courage, she recognizes that she needed to do just that. And she was going to trust God by fulfilling the duty of Leviticus 19 and Deuteronomy 24. Let me go. Here's the principle we learn from this. That faith doesn't wait for perfect conditions. Faith responds with responsibility. Faith doesn't say, when everything works out and everything lines up and everything is perfect, that's when I'll fulfill my duty. No, faith says, I'm going to do what God's called me to do. I'm going to be faithful, to be moved with duty. She's not only moved with duty, secondly, she's motivated by hope. Look again at verse 2. She says, let me now go into the field and glean ears of corn, in whose sight I shall find grace. Notice the language she uses. She uses that term grace. This is not the idea of entitlement. She doesn't go to this field and say, listen, I'm poor, I'm hungry, you owe me something. She goes with a spirit of humility and says, I would love to experience your grace, your kindness. She's not demanding provision. This word that is used for grace is used three times in the text, verse 2, verse 10, and verse number 13, just in this chapter alone. It's the word that's used throughout the Old Testament for the word grace as well. You find it in key moments of Scripture. The Bible says that Noah went into the ark, and that ark was built because Noah found grace in the eyes of the Lord. When Moses was interceding on the behalf of the people of Israel, he prayed this prayer, if I have found grace in thy sight. Esther found grace in the king, in his sight as well, and she was elevated to become the queen. You see, this word grace that is used here in Ruth and used in these other texts over 20 times throughout the Old Testament is not the element of someone looking for pity. It's for someone who's looking for kindness. They're not coming with demand. They're just saying, could you do me a favor? Could you show me some grace? When you look at this particular scripture, you're going to find, she says, I'm going to find someone who shows grace. That's used again and again. Noah found grace in the eyes of the Lord. Moses said, if I found grace in thy sight, study it out and you're going to find that grace is always implemented by the vision of what the person sees. And she goes and she understands her background and her story. And she knows that if someone would see the situation, the plight that she found herself in, she understands that someone is going to come and say, I'll give you what you need. You can glean the leftovers that are on this field. She goes with a motivation of hope. She's moved by the duty of work. She's, I've got to do this. It's my responsibility. Naomi can't. She's older and stricken in years. It's my responsibility. But I want you to notice also she was marked by work. It was not just that she had duty and hope. She really went to that field and began to work. Look at verse number 3. The Bible says in verse 3, and she, Ruth, went and came and gleaned in the field after the reapers. In your Bible, circle those three action words, went, came, and gleaned. You get the impression the writer is making it clear that this was a volitional choice. She went. She got up and went. And when she went, she came to the spot she needed to be. And while she was there, she gleaned. She worked. And in fact, we know that when Boaz comes, the question is asked who she is. And the workers say, listen, she came here before the morning started and she continued. Look in verse number 7. She's continued even from the morning until now. Here was a woman who had great intentionality in her work. It was repetitive, yes. She started in the morning. She continued through the day. She went, she came, and she gleaned.

As we close today, remember this. What feels routine is not meaningless. The ordinary moments of your life are not empty spaces. They are often the very places where God is quietly at work. You may not see it right now. The steps may feel small, the days may feel repetitive, and the progress may seem slow. But God is working in ways that are deeper than what you can measure in the moment. Stay faithful in what is in front of you. Keep doing what is right. Trust that even in the routine, God is guiding, providing, and leading you towards something greater than you can see. 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
1: With SRN News, I'm Keith Peters in Washington. Two Republican-led states are pushing for new congressional districts.
2: Republican governors in Alabama and Tennessee have called lawmakers into special sessions this week to draw new congressional districts. The move follows a Supreme Court decision that weakened a key provision of the Voting Rights Act. The high court struck down a majority black congressional district in Louisiana, saying the map relied too much on race. Alabama's Governor Kay Ivey has called legislators back to Montgomery starting today. In Tennessee, Governor Bill Lee has also announced a special session beginning tomorrow. Republicans are eyeing the possibility of getting new lines in place ahead of the 2026 midterms, or at least 2028. I'm Marcela Sanchez.
1: The U.S. military sunk six Iranian boats on Monday, a military official said, as the United Arab Emirates reported missile fire and drone attacks from Iran. Admiral Brad Cooper, who heads U.S. Central Command, was asked if today's hostilities mean the ceasefire with Iran is over.
3: I wouldn't go into detail of whether the ceasefire is over or not. I think the key thing is, for us, is we're merely there as a defensive force and in force to give a very thick layer of defense to commercial shipping to allow them to proceed out of the Arabian Gulf. That's what we're focused on, what we saw this morning. Iran initiating aggressive behavior. We are simply going to respond to that.
1: The Supreme Court has restored broad access to the abortion pill mifepristone, blocking a ruling that had threatened to upend one of the main ways abortion is provided across the nation. Worries about oil sent stocks lower. The Dow was down by 557 points. The Nasdaq dropped 46. The S&P advanced 45. This is SRN News. Some countries are conducting a war on churches.
4: According to a new report from Global Christian Relief, the government of Rwanda is shutting down churches at a greater rate than any other nation on earth. About 7,700 of them have been closed over the past 2 years as the Rwandan government seeks greater restrictions on freedom of religion. Number two on the GCR list is Mozambique, where Muslim radicals are launching hundreds of attacks on churches each year. Michael Harrington reporting.
1: The Public Religion Research Institute has released a new snapshot of America's LGBT population. It finds that people who identify as lesbian, gay, bisexual, or transgender make up about 10% of the U.S. population. That's the highest percentage ever recorded in this country since the question first started being asked. Of that group, young adults 18 to 29 are most likely to identify. This is SRN News. Recent data shows a sizable income gap between Americans and their British counterparts.
5: Per capita income in the United States is $90,000, about 60% higher than in the United Kingdom, where it stands at roughly $57,600. Economists say higher income can point to a stronger economy and higher living standards, though it doesn't factor in costs like housing or health care. The gap highlights America's stronger overall economic output and productivity compared to Britain.
1: Correspondent Bernie Bennett reporting. John Sterling, the longtime radio broadcaster known for extravagant individualized home run calls and declaring the Yankees win after each of New York's victories, died Monday. He was 87 years of age. Sterling had undergone heart bypass surgery this winter. More details available at srnnews.com. From Washington, I'm Keith Peters reporting.

Thanks for tuning in this morning to listener-supported Rejoice Radio. That choir number jump-started hour one of this program called Joy in the Morning. It's been said often that the point of this program is to get our eyes off the things of this world and place our focus squarely onto Jesus. So our next song is perfect for that purpose. It's titled, Fix Your Eyes on Jesus.

0: Now, many times we excuse ourselves when we're irritable if we're what? Tired, worn out, and we bark at people and we snap at people and we say, well, after all, if you knew what I've been through, you'd understand that. Jesus facing the cross is showing love. Jesus knowing that the hour is coming, that they're going to crucify him, still he is steadfastly loving them. Now, if your so-called love cannot stand the test of excruciating times, you don't have real love at all. If you just love when the times are good, any pagan can do that. What Jesus is doing is loving under extreme pressure.
1: Profound truth, simply stated. Waiting for you now at profoundtruth.org.

Please repeat after me to continue memorizing this week's hidden treasure. John 16:33. These things I have spoken unto you, that in me ye might have peace. In the world ye shall have tribulation, but be of good cheer. I have overcome the world. John 16:33. By the way, Jesus is the one speaking here. Let's go over the verse again. John 16:33. These things I have spoken unto you, that in me ye might have peace. In the world ye shall have tribulation, but be of good cheer. I have overcome the world. John 16:33.

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Yesterday's brain teaser ended with a statement about someone living his life in the Urals. What are the Urals? Let's find out during today's brain teaser. The Urals is short for the Ural Mountains, a mountain range that provides a natural border between Europe and Asia, with most of the mountains being in Russia. The mountains range from 3,300 to 6,200 feet tall and stretch 1,600 miles. The name Ural means stone, belt, or chain, which makes sense as the mountains look like a long chain of stones. The first written records of the mountains are from the 900s. Gold was discovered there in 1745, and the first railway line was finished in 1878. 48 types of ores and minerals are found there, including gold, platinum, and coal. There is also oil, natural gas, and potassium salts. The Urals are especially famous for their beautiful precious and semi-precious stones. These include emerald, amethyst, aquamarine, jasper, and diamonds. Many rivers start in the Ural Mountains. They flow into either the Caspian Sea or the Arctic Ocean. A lot of these rivers are frozen for more than half of the year. Temperatures in January range from -4 to +5. In July, the average temperatures are between 50 degrees and 68 degrees.

0: Discover the wonders of the flowering chameleon on today's Creation Moment. And now here's our Creation Moment host, Ian Taylor.
1: What color is the scarlet gilia? Well, that depends on where and when it's blooming. Near sea level, the flowers remain red all season. This is because the flower is pollinated throughout the summer by hummingbirds who are drawn to the red flowers. However, at higher elevations, the hummingbirds leave as summer moves into August. As they leave, the plants change their red flowers to pink and later white flowers. The higher elevation plants change over to white flowers because they have a new pollinator. As the hummingbird population decreases, hawk moths take over. During this transition, the flower produces pink blossoms as it invites both of its pollinators. Once the hummingbirds are gone, the hawk moth completely takes over. The hawk moths pollinate at night, so they prefer white flowers because they are easier to see in the dark. Scientists were amazed by the fact that the color changes take place exactly when pollination shifts from hummingbird to moth. As one startled scientist put it, these plants cannot be considered passive in their environment. Who taught the scarlet gilia when and how to change the color of its flowers? Who taught it that hummingbirds will be attracted to red flowers, or that hawk moths will be attracted to white flowers? The scarlet gilia may be clever, but only our all-wise Creator could have given this knowledge and ability to the plant.
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That song was first heard in 1966. A quartet's going to sing our next song right after this thought for the day from an apologist. He said, if all we need is a teacher of enlightenment, the Buddha will do. If all we need is a lawgiver, Moses will do. If all we need is a set of rules and a way of devotion, Muhammad or Joseph Smith will do. But if we need a savior, only Jesus will do.

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1: With SRN News, I'm Keith Peters in Washington. Two Republican-led states are pushing for new congressional districts.
2: Republican governors in Alabama and Tennessee have called lawmakers into special sessions this week to draw new congressional districts. The move follows a Supreme Court decision that weakened a key provision of the Voting Rights Act. The high court struck down a majority black congressional district in Louisiana, saying the map relied too much on race. Alabama's Governor Kay Ivey has called legislators back to Montgomery starting today. In Tennessee, Governor Bill Lee has also announced a special session beginning tomorrow. Republicans are eyeing the possibility of getting new lines in place ahead of the 2026 midterms, or at least 2028. I'm Marcela Sanchez.
1: The U.S. military sunk six Iranian boats on Monday, a military official said, as the United Arab Emirates reported missile fire and drone attacks from Iran. Admiral Brad Cooper, who heads U.S. Central Command, was asked if today's hostilities mean the ceasefire with Iran is over.
3: I wouldn't go into details of whether the ceasefire is over or not. I think the key thing is, you know, for us is we're merely there as a defensive force and in force to give a very thick layer of defense to commercial shipping to allow them to proceed out of the Arabian Gulf. That's what we're focused on, what we saw this morning. Iran initiating aggressive behavior. We are simply going to respond to that.
1: The Supreme Court has restored broad access to the abortion pill mifepristone, blocking a ruling that had threatened to upend one of the main ways abortion is provided across the nation. Worries about oil sent stocks lower. The Dow was down by 557 points. The Nasdaq dropped 46. The S&P advanced 45. This is SRN News. Some countries are conducting a war on churches.
4: According to a new report from Global Christian Relief, the government of Rwanda is shutting down churches at a greater rate than any other nation on earth. About 7,700 of them have been closed over the past 2 years as the Rwandan government seeks greater restrictions on freedom of religion. Number two on the GCR list is Mozambique, where Muslim radicals are launching hundreds of attacks on churches each year. Michael Harrington reporting.
1: The Public Religion Research Institute has released a new snapshot of America's LGBT population. It finds that people who identify as lesbian, gay, bisexual, or transgender make up about 10% of the U.S. population. That's the highest percentage ever recorded in this country since the question first started being asked. Of that group, young adults 18 to 29 are most likely to identify. This is SRN News. Recent data shows a sizable income gap between Americans and their British counterparts.
5: Per capita income in the United States is $90,000, about 60% higher than in the United Kingdom, where it stands at roughly $57,600. Economists say higher income can point to a stronger economy and higher living standards, though it doesn't factor in costs like housing or health care. The gap highlights America's stronger overall economic output and productivity compared to Britain.
1: Correspondent Bernie Bennett reporting. John Sterling, the longtime radio broadcaster known for extravagant individualized home run calls and declaring the Yankees win after each of New York's victories, died Monday. He was 87 years of age. Sterling had undergone heart bypass surgery this winter. More details available at srnnews.com. From Washington, I'm Keith Peters reporting.

Revelation 21:23 tells us about a city where the redeemed will dwell, and the city had no need of the sun, neither of the moon to shine in it, for the glory of God did lighten it, and the Lamb is the light thereof. Oh, what a blessed hope we have. Oh, how we look forward to going to that city. A group from Pensacola Christian College is up next on Joy in the Morning, singing about that amazing place.

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1: This is Focus on the Family Minute with Ron Deal, sharing about how your brain responds to marital conflict.
0: Now think about that for a minute. Paul's talking about renewing your mind. It's your mind that is above your brain, but there's a physicality to your brain that develops neurological pathways that get set. You said a minute ago, Jean might say something and you reflex. That is exactly the right word.
2: Oh, yeah.
0: Your brain has a reflex. Yeah. And in a nanosecond, you go from 0 to 100 because literally what's happened is something in the prefrontal cortex has been triggered by a pain that you've experienced. And your midbrain takes over. It's sort of like your thinking brain goes offline. Your midbrain takes over and all it knows to do is fight or flight.
1: Hear more when you visit FamilyMinute.org.

Our devotional writer said, "I went for my yearly eye exam, and the technician, Raymond, helped position me in front of the machine, directing me up to the equipment that emits a puff of air against your cornea to check your eye pressure." Now, it was hard to hold my breath, but Raymond quickly took the measurement, and then he said in a half whisper, "Good job." I positioned myself at the next machine. Raymond took the reading and again said, "Good job." Now, you're going to think this is odd, but I'd had a hard day. And, well, it just felt good to hear those two little but powerful words. Proverbs 25:11 says that a word fitly spoken is like apples of gold and pictures of silver. On this Tuesday, let's look for opportunities to encourage others with a kind word. Just one or two words may do. They'll be blessed. And you just may hear from your Heavenly Father. Good job.

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1: I can't help but be sick when I see the attitude of some Christians. They feel like God's got to perform a miracle every minute for them, and that you have a right to demand of the Lord that He intervene for you. If you're sick, He has to heal you and all that sort of thing. Well, my friend, He can do it. It's not a question of God's ability. It's always a question of the willingness of God and whether this is the way God wants to do it. When it's necessary, God's prepared to perform a miracle for us, but only to accomplish His will and His way in our lives.
0: Join a faithful company of people on the Bible Bus as we go through the Bible. 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

More questions from Psalm 19 for our approved workman segment. What does the law of the Lord do? Does it condemn the sinner, convert the soul, or consume the simple? It converts the soul. And what are the judgments of the Lord compared to? Silver, fire, or gold? They are compared to much fine gold. What sins does David ask to be kept from? Are they presumptuous sins, public sins, or ancestral sins? They're presumptuous. What does David desire to be acceptable to the Lord? Is it his sacrifices, his offerings, or his thoughts? It's his thoughts, the meditations of his heart. We're going to pick up there tomorrow.

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1: Like so many others, my life was twisted by alcohol. My mother had to get cash from the bar owner and charge it to Dad's tab just to get grocery money to feed us 9 children. At age 11, I began following in my father's footsteps, drinking and smoking. With no positive role model, I barely graduated from high school. And with such a limited education and no job prospects, I joined the Navy. Before going to boot camp, I met Janet and fell in love. I had never been out of my hometown or away from my family, so I nearly had an emotional breakdown at boot camp. Because of my emotional state, the Navy gave me an honorable discharge and sent me home. Janet and I got married as soon as she graduated. The first year of marriage, my drinking habits were just like my father's. Then our daughter was born with a cleft of the face and nearly died after surgery. I promised God I would go to church and live for Him if He saved her. He did. A guy at work invited us to a church picnic, so we went to repay our obligation to God and were thrilled at their acceptance. At church that Sunday, my wife gave her life to Christ. The pastor visited in the afternoon and explained the plan of salvation. I was reluctant because I didn't think I could live for God. But he showed me verses in the Bible where God promised to keep us from falling. So I prayed to receive Christ as my Savior. I'm Art Amsbaum, and ever since, He has faithfully kept me from falling. If the Son, therefore, shall make you free, you shall be free indeed.
0: If you would like to be free from the weight of sin by receiving Jesus Christ as Lord and Savior, or maybe you have questions about it, call 1-888-NEED-HIM right now. Free Indeed is a production of Pacific Garden Mission, 1458 South Canal Street, Chicago, Illinois, 60607. 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
3: With the Wall Street Business Report, I'm Bill Alexander. U.S. stocks fell from their record heights and oil prices jumped following escalations in the Middle East that may undermine the ceasefire in the war with Iran. 7 countries in the OPEC Plus grouping of oil-producing countries, including Saudi Arabia and Russia, say they've decided to a modest increase in production starting in June to raise production by 188,000 barrels per day. California is seeking millions of dollars in penalties from State Farm Insurance after an investigation found the insurance company was slow to investigate and underpaid claims from the 2025 Los Angeles area wildfires. Doris Fisher, who co-founded the iconic clothing chain The Gap, Incorporated in 1969 with her late husband Don, has died. She was 94 years old. The brand became the foundation for a global retail empire and reshaped American fashion with a focus on simple, casual looks from khakis and jeans to t-shirts and sweater sets. For the Wall Street Business Report, I'm Bill Alexander in Washington.
4: How can I

I've sure enjoyed this time of fellowship. Thank you so much for tuning in. I pray the music and messages have given you a really good start toward a joy-filled day. Now, we've still got a few more songs to enjoy before some news. Next up is a choir singing Blessed is the King. And then we're going to hear a quartet. They're singing about heaven. Have a great day.

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1: With SRN News, I'm Keith Peters in Washington. Two Republican-led states are pushing for new congressional districts.
2: Republican governors in Alabama and Tennessee have called lawmakers into special sessions this week to draw new congressional districts. The move follows a Supreme Court decision that weakened a key provision of the Voting Rights Act. The high court struck down a majority black congressional district in Louisiana, saying the map relied too much on race. Alabama's Governor Kay Ivey has called legislators back to Montgomery starting today. In Tennessee, Governor Bill Lee has also announced a special session beginning tomorrow. Republicans are eyeing the possibility of getting new lines in place ahead of the 2026 midterms, or at least 2028. I'm Marcela Sanchez.
1: The U.S. military sunk six Iranian boats on Monday, a military official said, as the United Arab Emirates reported missile fire and drone attacks from Iran. Admiral Brad Cooper, who heads U.S. Central Command, was asked if today's hostilities mean the ceasefire with Iran is over.
3: I wouldn't go into detail of whether the ceasefire is over or not. I think the key thing is, you know, for us is we're merely there as a defensive force and in force to give a very thick layer of defense to commercial shipping to allow them to proceed out of the Arabian Gulf. That's what we're focused on. What we saw this morning was Iran initiating aggressive behavior. We are simply going to respond to that.
1: The Supreme Court has restored broad access to the abortion pill mifepristone, blocking a ruling that had threatened to upend one of the main ways abortion is provided across the nation. Worries about oil sent stocks lower. The Dow was down by 557 points. The Nasdaq dropped 46. The S&P advanced 45. This is SRN News. Some countries are conducting a war on churches.
4: According to a new report from Global Christian Relief, the government of Rwanda is shutting down churches at a greater rate than any other nation on earth. About 7,700 of them have been closed over the past 2 years as the Rwandan government seeks greater restrictions on freedom of religion. Number two on the GCR list is Mozambique, where Muslim radicals are launching hundreds of attacks on churches each year. Michael Harrington reporting.
1: The Public Religion Research Institute has released a new snapshot of America's LGBT population. It finds that people who identify as lesbian, gay, bisexual, or transgender make up about 10% of the U.S. population. That's the highest percentage ever recorded in this country since the question first started being asked. Of that group, young adults 18 to 29 are most likely to identify. This is SRN News. Recent data shows a sizable income gap between Americans and their British counterparts.
5: Per capita income in the United States is $90,000, about 60% higher than in the United Kingdom, where it stands at roughly $57,600. Economists say higher income can point to a stronger economy and higher living standards, though it doesn't factor in costs like housing or health care. The gap highlights America's stronger overall economic output and productivity compared to Britain.
1: Correspondent Bernie Bennett reporting. John Sterling, the longtime radio broadcaster known for extravagant individualized home run calls and declaring the Yankees win after each of New York's victories, died Monday. He was 87 years of age. Sterling had undergone heart bypass surgery this winter. More details available at srnnews.com. From Washington, I'm Keith Peters reporting.

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1: Fear thou not, for I am with thee. Be not dismayed, for I am thy God. I will strengthen thee, yea, I will help thee, yea, I will uphold thee with the right hand of my righteousness.
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He knows of no hurt he can't heal. 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But of the many things he does know, your name, your need, your future. 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

0: Can you imagine driving along the busiest freeway in the world only to find that you're the only one on the road? It would be weird, right? Well, according to our teacher, Dr. J. Vernon McGee, that's similar to the situation that Noah and his family faced as the door to the ark opened and they walked out onto dry lands. Welcome to Through the Bible. I'm Steve Schwetz. And if you're wondering about the first thing that Noah did after the flood, then you are in the right place. This is a fascinating part of Scripture, so grab your Bible, and in just a minute, we're going to get started with our study in Genesis 9. First, though, we've got time for just one quick note from a listener named Kevin. He writes, I'm not much for writing letters, but I receive so much from this program that I at least want to express my gratitude. A heartfelt thank you to the entire team, both here in the USA and abroad. When I hear the impact the ministry is having around the world, I'm blown away. But at the same time, I'm not surprised because I've seen its impact in my own life. The simple and steady teaching of the Bible has delivered me from numerous addictions and brought me to a closer walk with Jesus. I can happily give to this ministry knowing that you all are hard at work giving the whole word to the whole world. The faithful, slow drip of the teaching of the Word of God has transformed my life, and it is my prayer that it'll do the same for everybody around the world who hears this program. Please know that your work is changing lives, converting sinners, and bringing believers into a closer walk with Jesus. I would say that I would change out the brakes on the Bible bus, but it doesn't seem like the bus is slowing down anytime soon. If anything, it's speeding up. I listen daily on the app in Redondo Beach, California, and also read the studies on my Kindle. This ministry is such a blessing. Well, Kevin, thanks so much. We really do appreciate you taking the time to tell us how God's Word's making a difference in your life. And thanks for letting us know you read on your Kindle. That helps us too. And what about you? Has the slow drip of God's Word, as Kevin calls it, strengthened you in a hard season? Are you sharing what you're learning with others? Maybe there's a particular study that's surprised you. Well, you know we'd love to hear from you, so just send a note to Through the Bible. You can do that through our app or at BibleBus@ttb.org or write to Box 7100, Pasadena, California, 91109. In Canada, Box 25325, London, Ontario, N6C6B1. You can even leave us a voicemail at 1-800-65-BIBLE. Let's pray. Heavenly Father, thank you for the opportunity to gather around your word. Give us wisdom on how to apply what we learn to our lives. And give us a burden to share your word with others. In Jesus' name, amen. Open to Genesis 9 as we go through the Bible with Dr. J. Vernon McGee.
1: Now today, friends, we come to the 9th chapter of the book of Genesis. And we have come through the flood, I trust, and that we came through dry shod. But we have attempted to lift out of this tremendous incident, some great spiritual truths that we believe are for us. Now, we have found out that when Noah came out of the ark, the first thing that he did was to build an altar to the Lord and offer a sacrifice to him, which was a burnt offering, as we're told here. And that burnt offering speaks of the person of Christ. It was offered on the basis of acceptance before God and a praise to God and a recognition of Him. May I say to you that this was without doubt one of the things that caused God to be pleased with Noah at this particular time. Because we've seen in the flood, actually, man there learned the three R's. First was rebellion of God realized. It came right out in the open. And then there was the revelation from God, which was rejected. Noah's witness did not reach them. And then their repentance was absolutely repudiated. No return to God at all. And they refused the refuge that God had provided. And for 120 years, Noah had no converts. And so we have rebellion, revelation, and repentance. Those were the three R's. And they led in that first. But the other two, they rejected the revelation, and there was no repentance on their part. Now, this man Noah comes forth from the ark. And actually, friends, he stands in a most unique position. He stands in the position of being the head of the human race again, just in the same position Adam is. A great many people say, well, we're all related to Adam. May I say to you, we're closer kin than that. All of us are related in Noah. Noah is the father, in one sense, of all of us today. Now we have here in chapter 9 the new beginning. And you can imagine what a revolutionary beginning it is. The dispensation of human conscience is over with. Now, God is putting man down now under government. He's to govern himself. And that is something we'll see now in this covenant that God made with Noah. And when he made it with Noah, he made it with you and me, for he made it with all mankind. And we all have a stake in it. Now he said to Noah, first of all, be fruitful and multiply and replenish the earth. And again, the word replenish is meaningful here because we know there was a civilization before the flood. Now there is to be a civilization after the flood. But Adam was told to replenish the earth also. So obviously there must have been here on the earth before Adam creatures. I don't know what to call them, but creatures on this earth, living creatures, God's creation. And anything I say beyond that is speculation to be sure. Now, will you notice he says, be fruitful and multiply and replenish the earth. That's number one that God tells him to do. This is the propagation of the race. Now, there comes a time when God does not give that. I think we're living in that period right now because of the fact that we see in our day that there's overpopulation. We have a regular population explosion in our day that actually is quite dangerous. But again, let me come back to Noah and say he's in a unique position. He's the only one around. Just imagine one day driving out on the freeway, going to work of a morning, and there are cars in the front of you, cars to the right of you, cars to the left of you, and cars behind you honking, and you're just in a traffic snarl. And then it's not but about a year later, you drive out on the freeway, and there's nobody there. You are the only one on the freeway, and you just well take down all the street lights, because you won't need them, because you're the only one driving through. May I say that would be quite an unusual experience, would it not? Well, Noah had an experience like that for his day. Now, notice the second thing God says to him, and the fear of you and the dread of you shall be upon every beast of the earth, upon every fowl of the air, upon all that moveth upon the earth, and upon all the fishes of the sea. Into your hand are they delivered. Now we have man's protection and rulership of animals given. That's part of the covenant. And I take it before this that there were several things. Man, as we're going to see, did not eat meat before, and now he's able to eat meat. But before, he couldn't because all animals were tame. And you just don't like to eat tame animals, that is, those that you become attached to. And so we find that the animals came to Noah. There was no problem there at all. And man, therefore, today is responsible for the animal world. And man's treatment of the animal world, it's a brutal story. The way that they've attempted to exterminate, well, you take the whale out around the Hawaiian Islands. They had to stop. Why, man was going to slaughter all of them, of course, for money. The buffalo been largely killed out in the West, and one time they went in great herds. Why? Well, man, and they have game refuges today in order to protect animal and bird life, and they do well to do that. The animals of Africa would all be exterminated. Man's a pretty brutal creature himself. And then the third thing, every moving thing that liveth shall be meat for you, even as the green herb have I given you all things. Now before, God gave to man the green herb, plant life to eat. Now he tells him that he'll be able to eat animal life. And this is something that you need to take in consideration. I've told the story many times about this woman who was a faddist on diet and was in a religion, of course, and that generally becomes a religion. And she made a great deal of the fact when I told her one day that the antediluvians were all vegetarians. And that's what she was advocating and propagating, was that we should just eat vegetables. She had one of her assistants to take it down, but I think it was erased later. I told her, I said, I wouldn't make too much of it, because you must remember it was a bunch of vegetarians that were destroyed in the flood. And if diet had anything to do with it, then certainly they would not have been destroyed. But now man is permitted to eat flesh. Now, verse 4, but flesh with the life thereof, which is the blood thereof, shall ye not eat. In other words, the blood should be drained out. That speaks of life, and that would indicate that the animal was dead. Indicates something else, that the animal might be killed in a merciful way rather than prolonging its suffering. That is one of the reasons that I hate to hunt, and I ought not to put it like that. I love to hunt, and I haven't been able to now for a couple of years. I've been so busy at the fall season, and was this year, but the fact of the matter is that the reason you don't like to shoot certain birds, quail, for instance, is that sometimes you merely wound the little fella and he just crawls away and you can't find him. Now, you don't like to do that. God says when you are going to eat animals, why, the thing to do is to make sure you don't eat them with the blood. The blood should be drained out. In other words, the animal should be killed in a merciful manner. And he says, surely your blood and your lives will I require at the hand of every beast, will I require it, and at the hand of man, at the hand of every man's brother, will I require the life of man. Now, that's an interesting statement and not meaningful for us today, because we do not live on a frontier, and most of the frontiers are gone today. But up to the present hour, animals have been a danger to man. They still are a danger to man. They're certain animals that you do well to beware of. Fact of the matter is, if there's a possum in your neighborhood or a skunk, you'll do well to beware of it. Chances are it has rabies. And animals are those that man is to beware of. Now, we have the next statement that God gives, and this is the amazing one, the fifth and the last one. Whoso sheddeth man's blood, by man shall his blood be shed, for in the image of God made he man. Now you have here, you see, something that's quite interesting, the principle for government and protection for man. And he gives to government capital punishment. So that we have, first, the propagation of the race, protection and rulership of the animals, provision for food, and prohibition, that is, no blood is to be eaten. Now the principle of government. And this is the basis of capital punishment. And may I say to you that it's amazing the attitude that this generation, as it's gotten away from the Bible. You see, we do not have a Bible-oriented population today. They're totally ignorant of the Word of God. And that's one reason we're teaching the Bible, because we believe it's very important to teach the Word of God and that it's needed today. And as a result, you find the judges and the lawyers and our politicians all wanting to get rid of capital punishment. And they've done a pretty good job, and I think finally it'll be totally eliminated. And at the same time, we have the most horrible crimes that are taking place, and there is an increase in crime, as many of us predicted, but I've dealt with this very important subject. I believe today that capital punishment is scriptural. I think it's the basis of government, that a government has the right to take a life when that individual, in turn, has taken a life. Now, why?

And believe me, they are very quick to deny it. But the reason your life is not safe in this land of ours today is because of the attitude toward capital punishment. When a criminal knows that if he takes a life, his life is going to be sacrificed, then may I say to you, he'll think twice before he takes a life. Then the idea today, we're trying to get a gun control law. May I say to you, the problem is not with the gun in the hand, it's the heart that's inside a man. That's where the problem is today. And therefore, you have to control man in this particular area to make it safe for you and for other human beings to walk our streets and to step out of their home at night. Why, we're finding many members of our church, that is, those that are single, women that are mature, that are single, they shut their door at night and they don't dare open up until the morning light. May I say to you, we better get the law back on the statute books, let me tell you, and get rid of this sob sister stuff. Whoso sheddeth man's blood, by man shall his blood be shed, for the image of God made he man. Now, this is the basis of human government. This is the area under which man and the Gentiles have moved. This has not been changed as far as governments of the world are concerned. Now, will you notice? And you, be ye fruitful and multiply, bring forth abundantly in the earth and multiply therein. And God continues on here. And God spake unto Noah and to his sons with him, saying, and I, behold, I establish my covenant with you and with your seed after you. And that includes now the human race. Now he says, and with every living creature that is with you, of the fowl of the earth, of every beast of the earth with you, from all that go out of the ark to every beast of the earth. In other words, all of God's creatures are included in this. And there's a very interesting statement made by Isaiah about the lion and the lamb someday will lie down together and that they'll not hurt. And then Paul says the whole creation is groaning and travailing in pain. May I say to you that God now has made this covenant for the protection of these until that day comes. For all of God's creatures, with every living creature that's with you, God says. Now will you notice, he says in verse 11, and I will establish my covenant with you, neither shall all flesh be cut off any more by the waters of a flood, neither shall there any more be a flood to destroy the earth. Now, here is God's promise, and his purpose is that he'll no longer destroy the earth with a flood. The next judgment on the earth is a judgment by fire. We find that in 2 Peter, the 3rd chapter. Now we come down here to verse 12, and you have here the picture of the covenant, and I think really a spiritual meaning of the covenant. It's a sort of a sacrament, if you please. Now, the thing that makes it that, the visible signs to which are next promises. And here you have it. Now let me read this particular section here, beginning at verse 12. And God said, this is the token of the covenant which I make between me and you and every living creature that's with you for perpetual generations. I do set my bow in the cloud. It shall be for a token of a covenant between me and the earth. The rainbow is more or less of a sacrament. That is, it's a token of a covenant. It shall come to pass when I bring a cloud over the earth that the bow shall be seen in the cloud, and I will remember my covenant, which is between me and you and every living creature of all flesh, and the water shall no more become a flood to destroy all flesh, and the bow shall be in the cloud. Now will you notice, God says, I will look upon it, and that I may remember. You see, God didn't say you'd see it. He said he'd see it. He didn't say you'd look upon it. He'd look upon it, if you please. And it would be an everlasting covenant between God and every living creature of all flesh that is upon the earth. That ought to be the encouragement when you look at a rainbow. Verse 17, and God said unto Noah, this is the token of the covenant which I

0: have established between me and all flesh that is upon the earth. Now, this is God's covenant, not just with Noah, but all flesh that is upon the earth. You see, what you have here is actually almost a sacrament. As we said, a sacrament is a visible sign to which are annexed certain promises. The Passover, they ate the Passover. The brazen serpent was put up, and there was Gideon's fleece, and there's baptism today, and the Lord's Supper. Dr. Lang puts it like this, God's eye of grace and our eye of faith meet in the sacraments. And that's what happens here when man looks at the rainbow. Faith lays hold of the promise attached to the sign. You see, the merit is in what the sign speaks of. There's no faith in a promise, and there's no assurance in a sign. The word and the sign go together, you see. God makes a promise and attaches a sign to it. Now, the rainbow is God's answer to Noah's altar. God says, I'll remember, and I'll look upon it. A friend of mine told me he was traveling by plane across the country, and they were going over a storm, and all of a sudden, they saw a rainbow, and he says it was the first time in his life he'd ever seen a rainbow that went all the way around. Now, this is something that's very disappointing in the rest of this chapter. The question arises, well, when man came out after the flood and all the sinners are dead, then there's no more sin in the earth. Is that right? Well, let's look and see. And the sons of Noah that went forth of the ark were Shem and Ham and Japheth, and Ham is the father of Canaan. Now, why does he say that? Well, for two reasons we'll see in a moment. And the second is that they're going right now traveling to the land of Canaan. It's nice for them to know this. It'll be an encouragement. These are the three sons of Noah, and of them was the whole earth overspread. And Noah began to be an husbandman. He planted a vineyard. He drank of the wine, and he was drunken, and he was uncovered within his tent. And my friend, may I say to you, here you have Noah's sin, and the hard fact of the matter is that Noah got drunk, and this is sin. There's actually no satisfactory excuse. Many have been made. One is that he was ignorant of the effect of wine, since no one had been drunk before. And you'll notice back before the flood, drunkenness is not mentioned as one of the sins. Then there are those who hold the canopy theory about the flood. There are many things I did not mention. The canopy theory is that there was ice covering over, the sunlight filtered through, and that grapes would not ferment before. And this was something new for this man Noah. Well, all I can say is that it's a new beginning and a new world, but it's old sin that's still there. And this reveals that. That's the reason this is given. That's the big question. Why did God give it? Well, he gave it for a very definite reason. Let me drop down, read verse 22. We are told that he was drunken, uncovered within his tent, and Ham, the father of Canaan, saw the nakedness of his father and told his two brethren without. And then we're told Shem and Japheth covered him, and Noah woke from his wine, knew what his younger son had done unto him. And notice what he does. He said, cursed be Canaan, not Ham. And I'd have you note that, and I'd like to answer, this is something that always comes up. Isn't the curse of Ham upon the dark races? That is not true. That is absolutely absurd, and the Scripture does not teach that to begin with. The coloration of the skin, the pigment that's in the epidermis of the human family has come there, not because of sin within, but because of sunlight on the outside. And he says, cursed be Canaan. A servant of servants shall he be unto his brethren. Now, these people are going to the land of Canaan. That's the reason it's mentioned here. Blessed be the Lord God of Shem. Canaan shall be his servant. And God shall enlarge Japheth, and he shall dwell in the tents of Shem, and Canaan shall be his servant. You must remember that the first two great civilizations were Hamitic civilizations, the Egyptian and the Babylonian. They were both that, if you please. Now, this is the great covenant God made then with Noah. We'll leave off right there today. So until next time, my beloved, may God richly bless you.
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1: Thomas Thomason in Washington. President Trump's mission to open the Strait of Hormuz has cost the Iranians at least a half dozen of their fast boats. The U.S. military sank the small vessels after they tried to stop Project Freedom from moving ahead. Secretary of War Hegseth says the U.S. does not need to breach the ceasefire in order to keep the strait open.
2: American forces won't need to enter Iranian waters or airspace. It's not necessary. We're not looking for a fight. But Iran also cannot be allowed to block innocent countries and their goods from an international waterway.
1: And the president says the Iranians have taken some heavy losses.
3: They had 159 ships hewed. Now they have none. They're all at the bottom of the sea. Today we took out eight of their, you know what, they're reduced to these small little fast ships.
4: Right.
3: They're very cheap, and they attach a machine gun to it. They think that's good. We knocked out eight of them today. And everyone that was available got knocked out very quickly and very efficiently.
1: Mr. Trump on the Salem Radio Network's Hugh Hewitt Show. Well, if nothing else, they are persistent. Alleged narco-terrorists trying to get their deadly cargo into the United States.
5: The U.S. military says it's launched another strike on a boat accused of ferrying drugs in the Caribbean Sea. The Trump administration's campaign of blowing up alleged drug trafficking vessels in Latin American waters has persisted since early September and killed at least 188 people in total. Despite the Iran war, the series of strikes have ramped up again in recent weeks, showing that the administration's aggressive measures to stop what it calls narco-terrorism in the Western Hemisphere aren't letting up. Up in Juwani, Washington.
1: Stocks higher on Wall Street. The Dow is up 252 points. This is SRN News. A UK church is appealing a preaching ban.
6: The Bread of Life Community Church is protesting a community protection notice that prohibits loudspeakers in the town of Colchester. It is also accusing the community of using public order powers in an unprecedented way by targeting a whole church rather than individual evangelists. It said the notice criminalizes both the content of the message and the manner of preaching. The Reverend Stephen Clayton, pastor of Bread of Life Community Church, said the church has preached lawfully and peacefully in Colchester for 6 years. He also said that we will not be intimidated into abandoning the Great Commission. John Scott reporting.
1: The Iran war is opening doors for ministry by the country's underground church. That's the word from Voice of the Martyrs President Todd Nettleton. Spoke with the Christian Post. Says the Iranian government and the authorities there are paying attention to the war, not to Christians. This is SRN News. TV show has been revived on radio.
7: 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It's now live on air in Cincinnati. The call letters from the fictional station featured decades ago in a CBS sitcom were adopted by stations in the Cincinnati market in time for the morning Monday drive. The station's co-owner says delighted listeners have been mobbing the phone lines. The show WKRP in Cincinnati ran from 1978 to 1982. It starred Lonnie Anderson, Howard Hessman, Tim Reed, and Richard Sanders as bumbling newsman Les Nessman. Keith Peters reporting.
1: Vice President Vance is visiting Iowa today. First visit there since taking office. Visit to the state where in less than 2 years, Republicans will be casting the first votes to pick their party's next presidential nominee. More details at SRNNews.com.

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1: Fear thou not, for I am with thee. 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
2: Elkanah was well-intentioned. He simply couldn't understand the depth of loneliness and the intensity of hurt that Hannah is experiencing. It's interesting that Elkanah was attempting to say, Hannah, I should be enough for you. Verse number 8, then Elkanah, her husband, said to her, Hannah, why weepest thou? Why eatest thou not? Why is thy heart grieved? Am not I better to thee than 10 sons? Clearly, he loves her in a way that he did not love Peninnah, but it was not enough. The picture and the pattern that we see here is that there is no solution to the loneliness and hurt of the barren road. There is no simple answer to, no wonderful solution. Let's just do this. And it's usually not the answer we think it's going to be. This would resolve my problem. But interestingly enough, that is seldom the answer to what we think would relieve the hurt from barrenness. And how often are we driven to think that our loneliness could be resolved by some romance that we've desired, whether we're married or not? Maybe it could be resolved by some financial security that we've sought and worked to achieve, but we seem to find it is elusive. It slides from our grasp. Maybe this barrenness could be resolved by the recognition that we have sought, the position that we have desired. Maybe this emptiness, this barrenness could be resolved by the child that we don't have or by the child that we have. Some turn to things even like alcohol or some secret pleasure, some achievement or praise or whatever else we may be pursuing in an attempt to fill the lonely void we are experiencing, the barrenness of soul. You see, she is walking on a lonely road. And it's not only lonely, but it is hurtful along this journey. I mean, every step of the way, it seems like there is some new jagged experience that pierces her soul. Look a little bit further, verse number 6, and then into 7. And her adversary also provoked her sore, for to make her fret because the Lord had shut up her womb. And as he did so year by year, she went up to the house of the Lord. So she provoked her. Therefore, she wept and did not eat. Notice the term, her adversary. It's a fitting term to describe Peninnah. She was a troubler. She would taunt and poke and find any chance to slide some hurtful jab at Hannah, knowing exactly what to say and when to say it. She doesn't miss an opportunity. Can you think through the experience that Hannah may have had with something like this. After a meal is served, Peninnah might say something like, Hannah, could you clean up today? I am just so exhausted from all of those children. And Hannah knew exactly why the expression is used. Or maybe something that is feigned in a compliment. Oh, Hannah, did you make that dress? You sew so beautifully. I used to sew, but I just have no time anymore. All those children, maybe you could make me a dress sometime. All these opportunities to demonstrate who she is. I am your adversary, and I make no bones about it. I am fully aware that you are the loved one and I am not, but I make no doubt about it, Hannah. I am the one that is bearing the children of our husband. Look at the expression in verse number 6. It's just a little expression to make her fret. To make her fret. Do you know what the word fret literally means? It means thunder. And it's not the thunder around us. How many of you have ever been someplace before where lightning struck very close to you? You're standing there and all of a sudden you are about to jump out of your skin because lightning just strikes. And you're not waiting for the distant thunder. The thunder meets you with the lightning and it trembles your very core. And do you know what's going on with Hannah right now? To make her fret, it's not the storm necessarily that is all around her, although that's present. I believe it is the storm within her. There is a storm inside of Hannah that she can't silence. And that storm is swirling and raging and thundering about her. This is a hurtful road. Well, the barren road, certainly it can be a lonely and hurtful road. But look a little bit further. The barren road does also do something. The barren road removes distractions. Look at the little expression in verse number 7. She wept and did not eat. Okay, so first of all, food now is something of lesser importance. She wouldn't be distracted. Meat, by the way, was a rare treat. And so when Elkanah goes and he offers these sacrifices, and part of the sacrifice then is given to the offerer, and he gives portions to Peninnah, to all of her sons, all of her daughters, but he gives a worthy portion, a special portion to Hannah. Hannah, this is a gesture of my love, food. Now again, to a guy, like, hey, give me a double portion of meat. That is the lover of my soul. But to a woman, like, nice try, Elkanah. You know, she doesn't eat. She wept. And now we go a little bit further. Look down at verse number 9. So Hannah rose up after they had eaten in Shiloh and after they had drunk. Now Eli the priest sat upon the seat by the post of the temple of the Lord. And she was in bitterness of soul and prayed unto the Lord and wept sore. And she vowed a vow and said, O Lord of hosts, if thou wilt indeed look on the affliction of thine handmaid and remember me and not forget thine handmaid, but will give unto thine handmaid a man child, then I will give him unto the Lord all the days of his life, and there shall no razor come upon his head. Do you know, when you are traveling down the barren road, there's often not much to look at. There's not much to capture your attention. But who is it that has Hannah's attention at this very moment? You know, there's not a lot that's capturing her attention. There's not a lot that she's involved in that is a nice, pleasant distraction. It appears that God had simply removed all of those objects from her sight that would have captured or captivated her. And now the only thing she has is the one to whom she is calling. At this very moment, God has Hannah's undivided attention. She sets aside food. She goes to the house of God. She petitions the only one that has the answers to her needs. So let me ask it this way. If Hannah had a house full of children, would she be petitioning God the same way she is now? Okay, take it another step. What if she didn't have an adversary? What if Peninnah was just this kind, loving soul and Peninnah understood the brokenness of Hannah's heart? And what if Peninnah said, Hannah, I know the struggle, but could you help me care for these children? Could they look at you as a loving aunt? Could they look at you as a second mom? What if Peninnah said, let's share these responsibilities together? Then do you think Hannah would still have looked to God in the same way with the same urgency? You see, God has Hannah in a place right now that is a place of his choosing. Who, after all, was it that shut up her womb? We see here that Hannah calling out to God in ways that were not only uncommon in Israel at the time, but Hannah is calling out to God in ways that are uncommon in Scripture up to this time. She's about to address God in a way that God had not been addressed previously. The expression, the name that she uses regarding God, it's going to be used some 300 times in Scripture. And guess who the first one is to use it? A desperate woman who is calling upon a powerful God. And she recognizes it in ways that no one else has done up to this point in history. Look at verse number 11. And she vowed a vow and said, and here's the name. Oh, here it is, Lord of hosts. Lord of hosts, if thou wilt indeed look on the affliction of thine handmaid and remember me and not forget thine handmaid. Hannah uses a name that's going to be used all throughout Scripture, and it's going to be used repeatedly, but she uses it first. It is Jehovah Sabaoth. We sometimes sing Jehovah Sabaoth, his name. You say, well, what does this mean, and why is Hannah using it? We might think it is the name God provided, but it is not. Jehovah Sabaoth. The God who fights, the God who has armies, the God who can insert his will into any aspect, any manner, any time of life. This is Jehovah Sabaoth, and this is the God upon whom Hannah is now calling. Do you know what I think she's saying? I think she's saying, God, I can't fight this fight anymore. I can't fight this battle. I can no longer endure this war that I am in, but I know the one who can. And so I am coming to Jehovah Sabaoth, the Lord of hosts. God, if there's anyone who can fight this battle, it is you. And then Hannah asked God to do something that she may have assumed others in Israel would not do. She asks him three things. First of all, she says, look at me. Nobody's looking at Hannah right now, culturally speaking, because she's a woman of no use any longer. What does she provide? She has no children. Her womb is closed. She is, in a sense, the adversary of God. Nobody's looking to her. But Hannah says, God, will you look on me? Indeed, look on the affliction of thine handmaid. And then she says, remember me. Remember, Lord, think back. That's me, Hannah. She says, remember and forget not. It indicates that she perceives that God would actually care about a simple, barren woman who, again, culturally speaking, has nothing to offer. And then she says this, and she says it directly, give me, give me. Verse number 11, give unto thine handmaid a man-child. Then I will give him unto the Lord all the days of his life, and there shall no razor come upon his head. Yes, she asks for a son, but notice she's not bargaining with God. She said, God, grant me something so that I can have something to offer to you. And that is the direction that she's asking. She says, okay, Lord, I know why I have wanted children. I know what I have longed for, but I have come to this. Lord, I'm no longer asking for this child for myself. Lord, if you grant me a child, then I will give that child back to you. And that child is yours all the days of his life. She wasn't saying, Lord, give me a child and we'll share him. We'll come to an arrangement. I'll teach him all about you. She's not bartering with God. She just says, God, if you give me a child, I will have something then with which I can offer back to you. She's not saying something like, Lord, give me a big salary so that I can give more to your work. She's not saying, God, give me that big house so that I can use it for you. And sometimes I may have missionaries stay in the home. She's just saying, Lord, give me this child. And if you do this, Lord, I will have something with which I can respond and give to you. She's just not making deals with God. She's saying, God, give me something that I can give to you.
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2: Wolves in Sheep's Clothing. This is Ken Ham, whose ministry has produced the Family-Friendly Answers Bible Curriculum. There are many church leaders who claim to be shepherds but are really false prophets and ravenous wolves in sheep's clothing. You know, Jesus warned us to beware of these false teachers, and we need to remain vigilant, contending for the faith against error. So, what should we do when we recognize false teachers by their fruit, judging them by the standard of God's word? I believe it's important to publicly rebuke these people. This warns the church of their dangerous teaching and gives the false teachers a chance to repent. We should have no respect for those who purposefully lead the sheep astray. Rather, we need to sound the alarm.
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1: With SRN News, I'm Bob Agnew in Washington. Defense Secretary Pete Hegseth said today that the U.S. operation guiding vessels through the Strait of Hormuz off the Iranian coast is what he calls a temporary solution after the standoff resulted in the exchange of fire on Monday.
2: American forces won't need to enter Iranian waters or airspace. It's not necessary. We're not looking for a fight. But Iran also cannot be allowed to block innocent countries and their goods from an international waterway.
1: Joint Chiefs of Staff General Dan Kane said Iran had attacked the U.S. more than 10 times since the April 8th ceasefire took effect, but he says the nature of those attacks fell below the threshold of restarting major combat operations. Meanwhile, another U.S. strike on an alleged drug ferrying boat as President Trump's policy of keeping illegal drugs out of the country continues.
3: The U.S. military says it's launched another strike on a boat accused of ferrying drugs in the Caribbean Sea. The Trump administration's campaign of blowing up alleged drug trafficking vessels in Latin American waters has persisted since early September and killed at least 188 people in total. Despite the Iran war, the series of strikes have ramped up again in recent weeks, showing that the administration's aggressive measures to stop what it calls narco-terrorism in the Western Hemisphere aren't letting up. The military hasn't provided evidence that any of the vessels are carrying drugs. Hey, up in Juwanee, Washington.
1: Vice President Vance is visiting Iowa for the first time since taking office. Vance is considered one of the GOP's strongest potential 2028 presidential candidates. The vice president traveling to Iowa to campaign on behalf of Republican Congressman Zach Nunn. He's facing a tough re-election bid. On Wall Street right now, the Dow and the other major indexes for that matter up. The Dow is up 258 points. This is SRN News. A warning about gambling and is coming from the Mayo Clinic.
4: The Rochester, Minnesota-based medical center says gambling can devolve into an uncontrollable urge to keep gambling despite the toll it takes on one's life. The recent easing of restrictions on sports gambling have unfortunately made the problem worse, particularly for young men. It can also lead to mental health issues, anxiety, and depression. Denominations such as the Southern Baptist Convention have condemned the increase in sports betting in society, and as the industry continues to grow, addressing these issues through regulation and public awareness is crucial. John Scott reporting.
1: Veteran WNBA star Ingrid Cunningham is celebrating two events. She pocketed a new one-year $665,000 contract with the Indiana Fever, as she told of her recent baptism and recommitment to Christ. In an April 14 post on TikTok, she said she got baptized when she was a child but wanted to start over as an adult. This is SRN News. Here's Rich Thomason now with the midday Wall Street Business Report.
5: Wall Street has bounced back as oil prices retreat. Oil prices came back down slightly after surging yesterday. Brent crude fell $1.14 to $113.30 per barrel. Benchmark U.S. crude slipped $1.84 to $104.58 per barrel. Pinterest soared 17.5% after the online bulletin board topped Wall Street's first quarter sales and profit targets as its active monthly users jumped 11% to 631 million. It was the 10th straight quarter of double-digit user growth for the San Francisco-based company. Budweiser maker Anheuser-Busch InBev also topped analyst sales and profit forecast on strong beer sales. Coinbase jumped 3.6% after the cryptocurrency trading platform said it was letting go of 700 of its employees. For the Wall Street Business Report, I'm Rich Thomason.
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You can order a DNA kit to help you learn more about where you came from. 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
1: Fear thou not, for I am with thee. 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
3: An air of breathless excitement seemed to be the order of the day. As a small band of disciples, we followed the Master's every move. From the day we began our pilgrimage of faith, life had become a daily adventure. Well, who could describe those hours as we sat at His feet and He opened for us the Scriptures, and like a fresh breeze that blows in from the ocean, the testimonies of the prophets begin to come alive with meaning. Why, it seemed as though they were being interpreted by the one who wrote them. Later we found out they were. And who could even begin to describe the events of that week? We had been invited, along with Jesus, to attend a wedding feast. Oh, it was a festive occasion, to be sure. And we watched Jesus' every move because we weren't sure when or if He would declare Himself publicly to be the Messiah. Strangely enough, as the celebration gained momentum, of all people, it was the Master's mother who approached Him with a most unusual problem. But as she did, she set the stage for God's entrance into the drama of life. You see, the feast was far from over, but the hosts had run out of wine. Why she should approach King Jesus was such a trivial issue we couldn't understand, but Jesus handled her request with such tender love. He honored her need by meeting it, and yet quietly He explained to her that His hour had not yet come. We couldn't grasp what He was saying. If His hour had not yet come, how could He do this? As His ministry progressed, He repeated this phrase at carefully planned intervals. Yet still, we did not perceive the depth of what He was saying. It was only on that fateful day when the heavens declared to the unborn ages that He had completed His act of redemption that we fully realized what it was He was saying. For not long before that, He had acknowledged, "My hour is come." Then we understood. What our King-to-be did that afternoon in Cana caused us to marvel and to believe at least in His supernatural powers. He called for the servants of the feast and He asked them to take the huge water pots used for ceremonial cleansing and fill them with water. And then He ordered them to pour from those water pots into the pitchers reserved for the wine. But it wasn't water that came from the pitchers, it was wine. Wine so far superior to what the host had formerly served that everyone exclaimed, "This is the best." Water turned into wine? What greater thing could He do than this? We were soon to discover we had seen but an infinitesimal fraction of His supernatural power. The excitement began to build higher and higher as the Lord called us together that night and He said, "We'll be leaving soon for the Passover celebration in Jerusalem." Our minds were flooded with the possibilities of what kind of miracles He might do there. The whole nation would be gathered together to celebrate, to bring offerings to the temple. Our imaginations began to run wild. Maybe He would call down rain from heaven like Elijah. Maybe He'd cause the sun to stand still, the temple to shake, or the sun to turn dark. Whatever He decided to do, it seemed certain to us that by the end of the week, the whole nation would know Jesus is Lord. And both He and we would be catapulted into the limelight as He set about to set up His kingdom. Wow, what a week. So that trip to Jerusalem was hardly routine. It was a step-by-step journey into the land of the unknown. And boy, were we excited. As we approached the city, the excitement began to be mixed with frenzy and confusion. Crowds pushing and shoving as the population of that little town swelled to a size beyond comprehension. And the frenzy began to overpower the very spirit of the hour. The bleating of lambs and the stench of all the animals being brought for the sacrifice mixed with the press of humanity seemed to overwhelm us, and we wondered what will happen next. But as the hollowed walls of the temple loomed on the horizon, our hearts began to beat with a quicker beat. Now we were near at last to our destination. We didn't know but that the priests would have a welcoming committee and a reception plan to honor King Jesus on his arrival. We didn't know. We soon found out. Hoofbeats and heartbeats began to intermingle as the crowds grew more dense and the frenzy more intense, and we pushed and shoved our way in with all the rest toward the gates of the city and finally to the entrance of the temple itself. You have to understand, preparations for this event had begun no less than a month before. It was as though the entire land were in a state of expectation. A month before the feast, bridges and roads were put back into repair. Sepulchers were whitened to prevent accidental pollution for the pilgrims as they journeyed to the city. And for many, this was a time of selecting the best from their flocks and herds as animals to be sacrificed. But for still others, it was a time to go up before the feast to be purified in case there were some kind of Levitical defilement. But perhaps the most visible expression of this occasion was the setting up of the money changers' temples in the money changers' stalls in the towns and the villages along the way. An event that took place usually a full month before the celebration itself. Every Jew and every Jewish proselyte, with the exception of the women, the slaves, and the children, had to pay the annual temple tribute. It was a half a shekel. Now, many of the priests claimed they were exempt, but even this claim was met with stiff opposition from the other rabbis. This temple tribute had to be paid in exact half shekels of the sanctuary or ordinary Galilean shekels. The problem was that there was circulating in the country of that time, besides the Palestinian silver and copper coins, Persian, Tyrian, Syrian, Egyptian, Grecian, and Roman money too. And so these money changers had quite a job. It was really threefold. First, they had to change foreign currency into temple money. Secondly, they had to make correct change for people who come but didn't have the right kinds of coins. And then thirdly, they had to make change for those who were selling and buying sacrificial animals from the peddlers in the temple area. These people had collected animals to sell to those who had none of their own. It was from the 15th to the 25th of the month Adar that these money-changing stalls could be found in nearly every village along the way. But on the 25th, they were shut down, and the money-changers all moved into the temple area itself. As we made our way into the outer perimeter of the temple that day, it was as if a carnival were in town. Tables had been set up in the Gentile court, completely desecrating that area. Behind these tables were fast-talking merchandisers weighing in foreign currency, offering what they considered a fair exchange, and then haggling unmercifully with the would-be worshiper. Not too far away were merchants hawking their wares, offering for sale, quote, acceptable meat and drink offerings, animals certified by the temple as suitable for sacrifice. Now, just outside the temple area, there were little shops that thrived by selling pigeons and other sacrificial animals, but these animals still had to be certified as acceptable by an inspector on the temple grounds. So you get the picture. A surefire way of having an acceptable sacrifice would just be to buy it in the temple area itself, though, of course, at a little higher price. Now, the end result of all this religious retailing was a healthy profit, profit that made its way eventually into the temple treasury, but it passed through the hands of the priesthood, who always seemed to do quite well in the process. In other words, even though what was happening was destroying the very atmosphere of the temple, and was circumventing the reason for the celebration, those who profited from it were those responsible for it, so it was destined to perpetuate itself without end. As we entered the courtyard that day, the circus-like atmosphere was oppressive, to say the least. Peddlers, money changers, and inspectors arguing with their clients, and they indeed had the upper hand because they had an exclusive on the products and the services they sold. The air was filled with shrieking and cursing, with bleating and squealing, the sheer din of the voices being raised in an effort to talk above the auction-like flavor of what had once been intended to glorify God. We had no idea how Jesus would overcome the loudness and the frenzy of it all, nor did we know how he would relate to the merchandising going on so flagrantly in the temple area. What he did, however, we were not prepared for. Happened like this. Shortly upon entering the courtyard area, we noticed that the lines on the master's face became drawn. And there was a deep grief exhibited in his eyes, a grief beyond what we had ever seen before. Just inside the gate, he knelt down and he began picking up strands of rope that were strewn about, strands no doubt being left behind by those selling or buying lambs. Suddenly, Jesus sat down at the edge of the court and began weaving these strands of rope together. We watched in amazement, not at all aware of what was about to happen. Why it never dawned on us, I don't know. Why Peter didn't ask, I don't know. Asking, you know, was Peter's specialty. So in awe were we, however, that we just watched and said nothing. The master, having woven the strands of rope into a long whip-like cord, stood to his feet once again. Even then, it never entered our minds that Jesus' entrance into the scene of Jewish religious life was to take on an entirely different flavor than we anticipated. Not only were the priests not planning a reception for us, we were about to become the equivalent of the plague. Jesus, eyes now flashing with purpose, moves towards the center of the courtyard where the noise is the loudest and the activity the fiercest. Up to the money changer's marketplace he moved, quietly but decisively. About that time I looked at Simon. I believe it dawned on him at exactly the time it dawned on me what was about to happen. Suddenly Jesus raised his arm and he snapped the whip. Sheep and oxen began to scurry. The men behind the money tables flinched in disbelief. Again the master raised his arm. Again the animals fled, and the money changers and the merchants began shouting at the master, "Stop!" Except for their angry cries, however, the mass of humanity in the temple area became strangely quiet. Jesus walked up to one of the tables, which was filled with baskets of coin, and to the sheer amazement of the man who stood behind it, he overturned the table. Money went everywhere. Suddenly the other money changers began to reach for their coins and hurriedly throw them in cloth bags lest this man overturn their tables as well. Others became defiant and prepared for battle as the master went over to another of the merchants and, much to his dismay, he overturned his table too. Then Jesus turned around and he began to speak. He looked down at one of the merchants who was selling doves. There was a total hush as he uttered those unforgettable words, "Take these things away. Do not make my Father's house a house of merchandise." I turned and looked at Andrew and Peter. Their mouths were open. Their eyes were filled with awe. A passage of scripture raced through my mind. Later I learned that the others thought of it too. It was a verse from the Psalms that read, "Zeal for your house has eaten me up." Out of the corner of my eye I could see an entourage of temple officials coming our way. I somehow perceived that this was not the welcoming committee that we had envisioned on our way to the city. The angry priests gathered around us and began questioning the master. There was no doubt he had touched a sensitive nerve and a particularly profitable one at that. The chief administrator spoke up. "What sign do you show to us since you do these things?" he said. What they were asking was obvious. They wanted some evidence of his authority, some sign of his kingship. Maybe they'd heard about the wine at the wedding. Maybe they'd heard some of the rumors circulating around the countryside that John had claimed to have found the Messiah, that this carpenter's son was the son of the Most High God. At least now we began to relax. We knew we were on safe ground, because if Jesus could pour water into pitchers and it became wine, he could do anything he chose to prove to these arrogant profiteers how powerful he really was. We were hoping selfishly it would be a dramatic miracle. After all, we left our vocations, our families, our reputations just to follow him, and we were anxious for our peers to know we weren't following a mere man. After a few brief seconds, Jesus answered. But his answer was not at all what we expected, and not at all what they expected, for that matter. His penetrating eyes met theirs, and he simply replied, "Destroy this temple, and in 3 days I'll raise it up." The startled officials looked at one another in disbelief. Their spokesman began to laugh. "It has taken 46 years to build this temple, and you'll raise it up in 3 days?" Soon he and all of the others began to laugh uncontrollably. They may have been laughing to keep from crying. Their income was being packed in cloth bags and carried away as the confused money changers, frightened by the authority they saw in Jesus' eyes, prepared to leave before they lost it all. It was more than 3 years later before Simon and Andrew and the rest of us realized what the Master was saying. Not until after the resurrection did it dawn on us he was speaking of the temple of his body, not the physical temple. Meanwhile, we departed with Jesus and spent the rest of our time during the Passover celebration with smaller groups of Jews in different parts of the city. Again and again, Jesus demonstrated by signs who he was, and many believed on his name. Still, Jesus did not really commit himself to them, though they committed themselves to him. When we asked him about it, he lovingly answered, "I know what is in man." Looking back, those of us who walked with the Master those days realize what a significant event that really was. At the time, we were too stunned and too spiritually insensitive to grasp what was happening. Now, years later, we can see how important what Jesus did and what Jesus said that day really are where the purpose of the church is concerned. Now we see the Master was illustrating principles, the violation of which were a direct affront to God. Finally, we saw it. Do you? Let's look at some of the truths of the overturned tables. The principles.

the organization or the administration of his people, to interfere with or supersede with the purpose for which his people are gathered together, which is to worship him. You see, this temple experience shows the church what the heart of God looks like where worship is concerned. These men not only missed the point, they abused the privilege given to them by a holy God, the privilege of overseeing the people of God coming together to exalt the person of God. They got so concerned with the operation and the activities, they forgot the reality. The Passover and all the temple activities had turned into projects. So wrapped up in the projects they were, they lost the spirit of why they were doing what they were doing. And this is the curse of the modern hyper-organized church as well. You see, Satan hasn't changed his tactics. He's just simply given man the freedom to adapt to his new environment. No longer is it the preparation of the Passover celebration that precedes and supersedes the worship experience. Satan has new ways. Now he has committees, cleverly devised committees, and we get so wrapped up in when to meet and how often to meet and where to meet, they forget why to meet, to glorify God. Pastors and teachers get so embroiled in the presentation of the message, we forget the purpose of the message. Men and women get so tangled up in the details of a musical presentation, they forget the spirit of the presentation, which is just to lift up Jesus. Staff members get so caught up in the logistics of the Lord's Supper and baptism and the organization of the services, they lose sight of the awesomeness of being allowed to represent God Almighty in the preparation and presentation of the things that demonstrate who He is. Beloved, we're not here to promote Jesus Christ. We're here just to present Jesus Christ. He needs no promotion. And as such, it's not our cunningly devised programs that will communicate who He is. It is the sensitivity of our spirit to those in our midst that we minister to. It's the love we initiate. It's the confidence in the Word we generate. It's the awe of His presence we demonstrate that'll change the world. Church in this generation has turned the worship of God into one big activity. So anxious are they to do it effectively, they've lost sight of how to do it correctly. I think the message of the overturned tables in our generation as well is to step back, take a hard look at all of your frenzied activities that so consume your time, and then restore to all you do an awareness of the majesty of the presence of God. There's a second principle. It comes through very clearly from this experience, and I think it's this. God never intended the religious pursuits of the kingdom to be turned into profit-making commercial enterprises. Now, obviously, money had to be changed. Animals needed to be provided. Obviously, there were needs for some kinds of business to take place. But the greed factor had entered in, and now the necessary transactions had been replaced by unnecessary profiteering, and men had taken the worship of God and seen it as a way to make a profit. Now, the scriptures are plain. Those who labor in the ministry are free to gain their livelihood through the ministry. So that wasn't the issue. The issue is that once into the process of gaining a livelihood, they saw how profitable that livelihood could be, and they began to profiteer. They began to realize that a man who's trying to serve his God is ripe to be played on. His finances are ripe to be drawn on. His desire to honor God, it makes him pliable and available to those who would use just enough truth to make their message palatable and just enough deception to make their message profitable. In our generation, the money changers might be likened to those who weep with clock-like regularity for funds, lest the work of God fail, as though God's kingdom were dependent upon our sending a gift to get a pen or a book or our name on a plaque.
as though God's work depended on building

0: their school or their church or their program as though their kingdom were God's kingdom. Seeking to translate the currency of the heart into the currency of this world, these money changers set up their tables in the court of the Gentiles even today, and they're turning the worship of God into big business and the temple of God into a den of merchandise. The message of the overturned tables to them and to us is this: God never intended men to profit from the gospel at the expense of the gospel. And those who do are in danger of judgment. The third and final truth we will look at this morning is this. In summary, Christ in us as Christians then will not tolerate the degeneration of the worship of God into either a business or an activity. As Christians, it's our responsibility as individuals and as a church to maintain the sanctity of the worship experience as the primary objective of the church. You and I were designed by God to worship. And if we're to become transformed into His likeness the way we were intended to be, we must spend time in His presence and we must stay in awe of His majesty. I think in order to flee from the legalism and traditionalism of the past, we who call ourselves evangelicals have yielded to the temptation to turn the church either into a classroom where doctrine replaces worship, or into a showroom where we mistakenly feel that some kind of ecstatic emotional expression will bring God down to where we are. My friend, we forget He is God. He is not made accessible by what we do. He is accessible because of who He is and because of what He's done. So our task in our generation is not to create Madison Avenue type presentations to awe the crowds. The world can do that. Our task is not to create Wall Street type organizations to awe the crowds. The world can do that. Our job is not to amass the talents of Hollywood and awe the crowds. The world can do that. Our task is to fall down before a holy God in absolute awe of who He is and worship. Our job is to lead the people of God as together we learn more perfectly of His power, of His love, of His sovereignty, of His omniscience, of His majesty, of His justice, of His supremacy. He is. And in the light of who He is, who are we? When we get that straight, we're ready to worship. And beloved, when we learn to worship, we learn the message of the overturned tables. The message is, my house shall not become a house of merchandise. The message is, God is not only not impressed with our organization and our administration, He is repulsed by it if by the sheer operation of it, we detract from rather than exalt who He is. The message is that God does not tolerate profiteering from the gospel. God does not take lightly to those who might use the name of God and the message of God to fill their own coffers at the expense of the worship of God. They may prosper on this earth, their ministries may flourish, but God is simply honoring His word, not honoring the way it's done, and eventually judgment comes. The message of the overturned tables, then, is in reality a singular message. It is this: religion is not a business, it is a relationship with the living God. Whatever business is necessary to define and develop that relationship, God honors. Whatever goes beyond that and becomes self-serving and self-perpetuating, God loathes. And thus we see Jesus here in the temple demonstrate more righteous indignation than at any other time in His ministry. This is the message of the overturned tables. May it overturn some of our thinking. May it reestablish some of our priorities. May both we and the church at large become increasingly what we were intended to be, so that our loving Lord need not come into our fellowships or into our lives and have to overturn any tables to remind us.
1: 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We pray God's richest blessing may be yours as He continues to live His life in you.
2: Not every prayer sounds like a speech. Sometimes it's just, "Please help," or, "God, I don't know what to do." Those short, scattered words still land in the ears of a very big God. He doesn't grade you on length or vocabulary. He listens because you're His. When you feel stuck, say the small prayer anyway. 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
1: With SRN News, I'm Bob Agnew in Washington. American boats passing through Iranian waters safely now in the latest tensions between the U.S. and Iran taking a new turn in the Strait of Hormuz.
2: Iran has effectively closed the critical waterway since the U.S. and Israel launched the war in late February. President Donald Trump's new initiative to break Iran's stronghold over the strait has escalated the standoff. In a news conference, Iranian Foreign Ministry spokesperson Ismail Baghaei said ships in the key waterway need to coordinate with Iranian authorities to ensure their security and safety. The U.S. military denied Iran's claims that it had struck an American Navy vessel. I'm Karen Shamas.
1: Also at SRNnews.com, Defense Secretary Hegseth told reporters today at the Pentagon the U.S. operation guiding vessels through the strait is temporary. He was joined at a press conference by Joint Chiefs of Staff Chairman General Dan Kane. He says Iran has tried to attack several vessels in the region.
3: As the Secretary said, the United States has established Project Freedom to open up the Strait of Hormuz. This graphic highlights the kinetic engagements that the Iranians have attempted to make or have taken against the region.
1: Kane says Iran has attacked the U.S. at least 10 times since the ceasefire began, but none was big enough to restart major operations. Vice President Vance visiting Iowa for the first time since taking office.
4: Vance is considered one of the GOP's strongest potential 2028 presidential candidates. The vice president is traveling to Iowa to campaign for Republican Congressman Zach Nunn, who faces a competitive race to keep his Des Moines area seat in the November election. But Vance also gets to test his reception before the voters of Iowa, where the leadoff caucuses give them an outsized role in determining the next presidential nominee. Rich Thomason, Washington.
1: This is SRN News. Dozens of Christians have been killed in Afghanistan.
5: Christianity Today reports that 24 people were killed by Muslim extremists in the town of Bamiyan in January, and just last month, another 30 were killed in the town of Herat. It's difficult to know how many Christians remain in Afghanistan. There were reported to be some 21,000 in 2021 at the time of the U.S. withdrawal from the country, according to Christian Solidarity International. Many Christians in Afghanistan pretend to be Muslims to escape the wrath of the Taliban.
1: And that is correspondent John Scott reporting. Life News reports New Jersey's Democrat Attorney General is continuing the pattern of harassment against First Choice Women's Resource Centers. That despite the Supreme Court's ruling last week that the state's subpoena for the nonprofit donor identities and internal records burdens the association rights under the First Amendment. This is SRN News. Law enforcement officer shot an armed man near the Washington Monument on Monday.
6: The Secret Service says a man was spotted carrying a gun near the White House complex Monday afternoon. Deputy Director Matthew Quinn.
7: Upon making contact, that individual fled briefly on foot, withdrew a firearm, and fired in the direction of our agents and officers. They returned fire and engaged. That individual was hit. He's since been transported to the hospital.
6: Quinn says one bystander was also hit.
7: By the suspect, that individual, it's a juvenile, did not sustain any life-threatening injuries, but he's also receiving treatment at the hospital.
6: Ben Thomas, Washington.
1: Authorities in China say at least 26 people have been killed in an explosion at a fireworks plant in a central part of the country. More than 60 injured. Local media reports all fireworks makers in that region have been ordered to halt production. More of these stories at SRNnews.com.

shepherds declare that angels announce his birth. Now that caused a stir. When men came asking, where is he that is born King of the Jews? We've seen his star and have come to worship him. Herod was filled with wrath. The babe is now a man teaching a new doctrine with compassion and authority. The people are following him. The chief priests and elders are outraged.

mother ran to him. Soldiers pushed her away. I heard the hammer fall, and I knew the nails had been driven, and he was on the cross. The scoffers kept chanting. I heard him speak words of forgiveness.

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2: How do you do? People who lose their way in a wilderness may unwittingly go in circles. Darkness and fear, hunger and predators can throw them off course even as they hunt for the right path. Search parties are often needed to rescue them. All of this was true of the man in our story as he wandered in a wilderness of despair. He didn't even recognize the one who came to rescue him until his heart and mind and life were unshackled. Dramatizing true life stories that light the darkness, this is Unshackled, produced in Chicago by Pacific Garden Mission. Lost is a good way to describe the homeless who come to Pacific Garden Mission. They've lost their homes, their jobs, their families. Some have lost hope, and all have lost the way. But folks at the mission never give up on any of them, no matter how seemingly hopeless the situation. They offer the same warm welcome, a place at the dining table, a clean set of clothes, and a safe bunk for the night. Medical and dental care are given if needed, and all without charge. Counselors share the same good news with each person who comes through the doors that never close. And some who hear are forever changed, found by the one who came to seek and to save that which was lost. And the man in this story was one of them. And now for broadcast around the earth, here is program number 2449 in the series Unshackled, the program that makes you face yourself and think.
3: No. No. Give me that money!
4: No, I need it to buy food, René!
3: Stupid wench!
4: No, please, you're hurting me!
3: Give me that money! It's mine! I earned it! Here you can have the change!
2: The man in our story was born in Montreal, Canada in 1942 to French-Canadian parents. His earliest memory was watching his father take the family food money away from his mother. His father would take more than that, though, things that couldn't be replaced, like trust and hope for the future. This is the true story of Vaughn Jeffrion right now on Unshackled.
5: I'm Vaughn Jeffrion, second oldest of five children born to my parents. We shouldn't have had to live the way we did, from hand to mouth, but my father was a drunkard, the only child of a wealthy man who was in the Quebec government. Grandfather died when I was about 6 years old, and his death made our life even worse because he left my father nearly $500,000 in today's dollars.
6: Your father's gone, children. Gone to California. He abandoned us and took all the money. We are all alone now. There's no one to help us, except maybe the church. Yolanda, you'll have to look after the little ones while I work. Vaughn, when you get home from school, you do whatever you can to help, okay? I know you'd rather play, but we all have to pitch in. At least we won't have to put up with his drunken rage anymore.
5: There was no welfare then, so we were very poor. I wanted a daddy like all the other children, someone to protect me from the bullies who lay in wait for me coming home from school. After he'd been gone several years, my father came back for a visit. I gathered my friends in the alley behind our apartment, hoping he'd pass by the window so I could prove I had a daddy too. But he was drunk and didn't even talk with me during that brief visit. He was gone 6 years.
6: Vaughn, your father called. He wants us to come to California.
5: He does?
6: Yes. He must have spent the inheritance.
5: Are we going?
6: He says things will be different. Maybe they will.
5: Are we going, Mother?
6: Yes. We'll take a train to Detroit, and he'll meet us there.
5: We're going to take a train all the way to California?
6: No. We're driving from Detroit. He's going to deliver a new car for a transport company.
5: Oh, Mother, this is so exciting. We'll be a family again.
6: You'll have to learn English, Vaughn. No one speaks French in California.
5: I'll learn, Mother. Papa will help me. He speaks English very well, doesn't he?
6: He's been there long enough. And he's working for the movie studios, huh?
5: We moved to California when I was 12. I didn't speak a word of English then, so it was a very difficult time, made worse by my father's drunkenness. Nothing had changed. Although he had a responsible job as paymaster in the studios, he came home drunk 2 or 3 times a week at 2 in the morning and beat my mother. As soon as he staggered in the front door, she ran out the back.
6: Oh no, he's drunk again.
5: Run, mother.
3: Simon, you little slut, come here. Don't you run from me, you good-for-nothing tramp. What? Where is she?
5: She's gone. She climbed over the fence and went to the neighbors to get away from you.
3: Then you'll just have to take her place. Come here.
5: No.
3: Come in on your bedroom. I won't hurt you.
5: No. I ran away that night to escape his advances. I knew my father was bisexual because he introduced me to his homosexual friend with whom he spent the night in Las Vegas while my brother and I stayed at a different motel. At times, my father would disappear for days or a week at a time. By then, I was running away too, just to escape the beatings.
7: Hey, kid, what are you doing out here on the street after midnight?
5: Nothing, officer. I just can't sleep.
7: Get in the cruiser.
5: I'm not doing anything wrong.
7: Get in.
5: Where are you taking me?
7: To the station. I'll call your folks and come and get you.
5: No, my father will beat me.
7: That's what they all say.
5: No, it's true. He beats my mother all the time. Sometimes at night he comes into our bedroom and sits on our legs so we can't get away. Then he beats us, my brother and me. He hurt my mother so bad once she had to go to the hospital.
7: Where are you from, kid?
5: Montreal, Canada.
7: How old are you?
5: 14.
7: Well, we can't leave you out here on the streets. You'll get in worse trouble or end up dead. You'll just have to stand up to your dad and protect your mother.
5: I tried to protect Mother from Dad. Once we changed the locks on the front door so he couldn't come in. When he came to the back door, the chain was on. I had a baseball bat and Mother was behind me, but as he fumbled for the chain, I couldn't bring myself to smash his hand because he was an accountant and wouldn't have been able to do his job. Dad had no such scruples. In his drunken violence, he took an axe to Mother's piano, the only pleasure she had. I ran away again, stole to feed myself, and was caught and taken to the police station.
7: Where else have you been stealing besides the supermarket?
5: Nowhere. I was just hungry.
7: What are you doing with this knife and set of keys?
5: I fool around with them, you know. I unlock my friends' locks and relock them on other bicycles. It's just for a joke.
7: You're lying. These are burglary tools. You use them to pick locks, don't you? You little punk. You're just like all the other two-bit criminals in town, lying through your teeth. Well, this time, you go to jail.
5: I was put on probation for my petty crimes, but I continued to run away. Sometimes I slept in an alley or broke into a garage to sleep. One night, I ended up in a park in downtown Los Angeles, and when a stranger tried to lure me into his apartment, I ran. I spent that night on a cement walkway between two houses, listening to the sounds and wishing I could be inside where it was warm. My rage grew in my heart, something my probation officer didn't understand.
8: Vaughn, your father says you still run away from home. You know that violates your probation.
5: He's gone for days at a time. How would he know what I'm doing?
8: Never mind your father. He's not the one on probation. You are.
5: Nobody cares how mean he is, how much he beats my mother and brothers and me.
8: Vaughn.
5: You know what he did once? I was making an egg sandwich for my brother when Dad came home, drunk as usual. He grabbed the skillet and a bottle of ketchup and threw them against the wall. Broken glass and eggs and ketchup went everywhere. He's nuts! My brother and I had to clean up the mess the next morning. We're always cleaning up his messes.
8: Well, I'm sorry your father isn't all he could be, but try to avoid him.
5: Why do you think I run away? That's what my sister did. Her boyfriend sent her tickets back to Montreal and she went and married him.
8: What other people do shouldn't be your concern.
5: You try living with someone like that. I hate him.
8: He said you bit his finger so hard he had to go to the hospital.
5: He was beating my mother.
8: Then get the neighbors to help, Vaughn, or call the police, but don't become like him.
5: No one helps us. The police themselves told me to stand up for my mother. You have to fight fire with fire.
8: You'll end up in jail.
5: I don't care. If he touches her again, I'll kill him. The rage inside me grew. I had a bow and arrow and would do target practice in the backyard, hoping Dad had come out so I could swing around and shoot him. I was 16 when I totally lost control.
4: Oh, please don't hit me, René!
3: Stupid girl, come back here!
4: No.
3: Simon!
5: You let my mother alone!
3: Wait! Oh, you little pig!
5: I'll kill you, Dad!
9: Open up, it's the police!
5: Dad was a bloody mess when he got up off the floor. I beat him so badly. He threw me out of the house and I went to live with my sister, who'd moved back to California with her husband. When I was 18, Dad wanted me to come back home, so I did. But we still fought. I dropped out of school and was working then as a mechanic. Mother signed for me to buy a car, but Dad ruined even that.
6: They came and took your car.
5: Ooh!
6: The dealership. Apparently your father went to them and canceled the contract.
5: But I'm the one who's paying for it.
6: I know, Vaughn. But you know your father.
5: I'll kill him. This time, I'll really kill him. I went looking for my father in all the bars I knew he frequented, and I found him sitting on a bar stool. I'll kill you! Yes.
2: In a moment, Vaughn will tell us the outcome of that confrontation.
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5: I got my father in a headlock and squeezed as hard as I could until the barman pulled me off and tossed me out of the bar. Once again, my father threw me out of the house. I was so unhappy, I cried myself to sleep almost every night. I even cased a gun shop, thinking to break in, get a gun, and blow my brains out. I don't know what changed my mind. I still saw my mother, though.
6: Do you like your new job, Vaughn?
5: It beats washing dishes or working on cars. I'm glad I took the printing course.
6: You should go back to school and get your diploma. Otherwise, you'll never earn good money.
5: Right now, I don't much care. I'm doing all right.
6: If I had more of an education, I could have been more independent of your father.
5: I don't know how you put up with him all these years, Mother.
6: The church teaches against divorce, Vaughn. You know that.
5: The church? I haven't gone in so long. Even after I learned English, it didn't seem to matter anymore.
6: Sometimes I wonder myself.
5: Mother, do you remember when I was about 10 and went to church one night all on my own? It wasn't even a regular night for service. You were so shocked because normally you had to coax me to go.
6: I don't remember.
5: Oh, I felt terrible that night. But after I talked with the pastor, I felt better for a while. But somehow the good feeling didn't last.
6: Why do you think you were so bad?
5: I don't know, but I still feel that way. I was working at a printing and engraving shop then, but I was so unhappy and suicidal, I went to see a psychiatrist.
11: Tell me why you think you're so bad, Vaughn.
5: I just feel unworthy, as if I'll never amount to anything, so why keep on living?
11: How do you think your father would feel if you were gone?
5: He wouldn't care, never has. Hmm. One night when he was drunk, he came at me with a knife, and I had to barricade my bedroom door.
11: I I see. Well, when you were a boy, what is it that you remember about him?
5: He was always drunk. Even when he came back to visit after he'd been gone for years. He brought me a remote-controlled car, but it broke. I tried to get him to fix it, but he was too drunk. I remember Mother giving me a secret signal to not even try.
11: She was afraid of provoking him?
5: We all were.
11: Did your father ever demonstrate love?
5: Well, sometimes he brought us presents. Giving a gift demonstrates love, I guess. Yeah. One Christmas, he gave us a small electric train. I remember packing it up, planning to go back to Montreal.
11: Why did you want to go back to Montreal?
5: Maybe I thought life would be better there.
11: Well, obviously, your father's treatment of you has a lot to do with your self-image. When a parent is abusive or rejecting, the child blames himself.
5: I can believe that, but why do I still feel so worthless?
11: You have a lot of anger towards your father, but you've turned that anger inward on yourself.
5: Is there no way out?
11: Let's try hypnosis. There are things buried in your childhood memories that we can bring out through hypnosis. Then you can change your feelings about them.
5: He tried to hypnotize me, but I quit going to see him. I was working the evening shift then, and one night in the wee hours of the morning, I was so miserable I got on my knees for the first time in my life and cried out to God. I wanted help. About that time, a new guy came to work, a Bible school student, and he told me things I'd never heard before.
12: Are you serious, Vaughn? You're wrong. You can know for sure that you're going to heaven.
5: Well, I was shocked when I saw an evangelist on TV the other night, and he said he knew for sure he was going to heaven when he died. How could he know that?
12: Because the Bible says so. Let's go over here where it's quieter.
7: Jesus said in John chapter 5, verse 24, "Verily, verily, I say unto you, he that heareth my word and believeth on him that sent me hath everlasting life, and shall not come into condemnation, but is passed from death unto life."
5: I never heard that before.
7: You should read the Bible, Vaughn. It's

0: 11 says, "Thy word have I hid in mine heart, that I might not sin against thee." And verse 105 says, "Thy word is a lamp unto my feet and a light unto my path." The Bible is God's guidebook for life.
1: Huh. You really know the Bible, don't you, Chuck?
0: When Christ comes into your heart, Vaughn, you hunger to know him better. And reading the Bible is the best way to know God.
1: What do you think happens when you die?
0: It depends on whether you know Christ or not. According to the Bible, the unbeliever faces judgment. Hebrews chapter 9, verse 27 says, "And as it is appointed unto men once to die, but after this the judgment. But if you believe Christ died for your sins, and you've invited him into your heart and life, then you're saved. And when you die, you go to be with him. That's what he promised." Have you heard of the rapture?
1: No. Is that in the Bible too?
0: Well, the word itself is not, but the description is in several places. 1 Thessalonians chapter 4, verses 16 and 17 especially describe the second coming of Christ for the believer. See?
1: "For the Lord himself shall descend from heaven with a shout, with the voice of the archangel, and with the trump of God, and the dead in Christ shall rise first. Then we which are alive and remain shall be caught up together with them in the clouds to meet the Lord in the air, and so shall we ever be with the Lord." I'd never heard these things before, and I was amazed. I wanted to know more. One day, two men came to my door and talked about their religion, which was even more confusing to me. One Sunday morning, I was determined to find a church, and I saw one near me that had a few cars in the lot. I drove around for several hours, but ended up back at that nearby church just as the service was about to start. I was warmly welcomed and surprised by the service, so different from my church in Canada.
2: "Jesus Christ came to rescue us from sin and death. There is not one person on the face of the earth who can work his way to heaven. Not one. Now, according to Titus chapter 3, verse 5, salvation comes not by works of righteousness which we have done, but according to his mercy he saved us by the washing of regeneration and renewing of the Holy Ghost." Do you notice it's all the work of God? His mercy, his washing our sins in the blood of Jesus, his renewing us by the Holy Ghost. Good works won't save you. Yes, God wants us to do good works, but they won't offset the sin in your life. They won't get you into heaven. Nothing, nothing but the blood of Christ, the blood of Jesus, can wash away our sins. Amen.
1: The pastor invited people to come forward and give their lives to Christ, which many did, crying. All this was a wonder to me, but I kept going back to that church. My foreman at work had given me a Bible with certain passages underlined, but I read whole chapters. So many conflicting ideas were running through my head, what the psychiatrist had said, what the two men who came to my door had been teaching me about their religion, what I'd been taught in my old church, and what I was learning in the new one. And through it all ran the same anger toward my father. I went to talk with the new pastor.
2: "Vaughn, if you feel confused about all this, stick with the Bible. Don't believe what men tell you. Believe God. Keep reading the scriptures and asking him to help you understand."
1: "I will. But maybe you can tell me, does God really forgive all our sins?"
2: "Every one."
1: "How can that be? I mean, some of us have done terrible things."
2: "Well, first of all, God sees any sin as terrible, Vaughn. He says we're all sinners, therefore we're all under condemnation. You understand?" "Mm." "Well, let's look at Romans chapter 3, verse 10. As it is written, there is none righteous, no, not one. But Vaughn, the blood of Christ paid for those sins, and his blood makes us righteous when we believe in him. After that, when God looks at us, he sees Jesus. Look at 2 Corinthians chapter 5, verse 21. For he hath made him to be sin for us,

0: who knew no sin, that we might be made the righteousness of God in him. Do you understand what that means?
1: I'm not sure.
0: The cross, Vaughn, is the most incredible event in human history. Every religion makes some kind of sacrifice to God, but at the cross, God sacrificed himself to man. He died in our place, Vaughn, so we could share his place in heaven. At the cross, you leave your sins and you take his righteousness.
1: As the weeks passed, I came under a growing conviction of sin, and one Sunday morning at the end of the service, when the pastor invited people to trust in Christ, I capitulated. I put down my hymn book and walked forward to give my life to Christ. What glorious joy! I told everyone I knew about the love of Jesus.
0: It's wonderful to see you growing in faith, Vaughn.
1: You know, Pastor, God has called me to go back to Canada and share the gospel with my countrymen. People go to church there, but many churches don't preach the gospel.
0: God bless you, Vaughn. How soon will you go?
1: I'm going to night school right now. As soon as I finish high school, I'll leave.
0: I'll pray for you.
1: I need your prayers. I moved back home to save money, and my father's a violent alcoholic. We used to fight a lot, but I don't want to fight with him anymore.
0: Live by faith, Vaughn, and love, and God will do the rest.
1: It wasn't long before that love was put to the test. While I was in school one night, I was called home. My dad had put all my belongings out on the front porch.
2: I'm sorry, Vaughn. You know how he is.
1: Yes, Mother. I know how he is.
2: He was drunk and got enraged. I couldn't stop him. I hope none of your things are broken.
1: Mother, doesn't matter.
2: Where will you go?
1: Don't worry, Mother. I'll find a place to stay.
2: I'll help you put things in your car.
1: I'll never again fight.

0: I'm happy for you, Vaughn, but I wish this hadn't happened. I know you were trying to save money by living here.
1: God will provide a way for me. I want to go to Bible school in Quebec.
0: Quebec? Why?
1: God's called me to go back there and share the gospel with my own people. So many of them don't really know the Savior.
0: Vaughn, I hope you can forgive your father.
1: Mother, God has forgiven me so much. How could I not forgive anyone, even my father? I can see now that he needs Jesus. In 1966, God led me back to a French-Canadian Bible school where I met my beautiful wife. I knew she was the woman God had for me and asked her to be my wife on our very first date. We've been married nearly 30 years now. We have 5 children. All that time, we've had the privilege of starting Bible-believing churches in 5 Canadian cities where the gospel had never been preached. To God be the glory.
2: We hope Vaughn's story has helped you to see the love of God and know His power and know that it can change your life. If you'd like to know the Savior, invite Him into your heart right now by praying with us. Lord, I confess that I'm lost in my sins, unable to save myself. I believe You sent Jesus to die in my place, that His death has set me free from every chain that binds me. I believe His resurrection gives me victory over sin and death. Thank You for sending Jesus, Lord. Forgive my sins and come into my heart and life, and help me become like Him.
3: 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So we're now producing an exciting new children's show called The Clue Crew. This is a family-friendly adventure series where there's always a biblical lesson to be learned and a mystery to be solved. 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This program will feature the very words of Billy Sunday, Charles Spurgeon, Dwight L. Moody, and many more, all dramatized and delivered by our very own Unshackled actors. And then there's our daily devotionals. 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And our address? Pacific Garden Mission, 1458 South Canal Street, Chicago, Illinois, 60607. So until next time, unless our Lord returns before then, the doors to Pacific Garden Mission are open night and day. 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
5: With the Wall Street Business Report, I'm Rich Thomason. Wall Street has bounced back as oil prices retreat. Oil prices came back down slightly after surging yesterday. Brent crude fell $1.14 to $113.30 per barrel. Benchmark U.S. crude slipped $1.84 to $104.58 per barrel. Pinterest soared 17.5% after the online bulletin board topped Wall Street's first quarter sales and profit targets, as its active monthly users jumped 11% to 631 million. It was the 10th straight quarter of double-digit user growth for the San Francisco-based company. Budweiser maker Anheuser-Busch InBev also topped analyst sales and profit forecast on strong beer sales. Coinbase jumped 3.6% after the cryptocurrency trading platform said it was letting go of 700 of its employees. For the Wall Street Business Report, I'm Rich Thomason.
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1: With SRN News, I'm Bob Agnew in Washington. The U.S. military says two American flag merchant ships had successfully transited the Strait of Hormuz on Monday as part of a new initiative. It's called Project Freedom, designed to open up the strait despite ongoing threats from Iran, Defense Secretary Pete Hegseth telling reporters today at the Pentagon.
2: For too long, Iran has been harassing ships, shooting at civilian tankers from all nations, and trying to impose a tolling system. Iran's plan, a form of international extortion, is unacceptable.
1: President Trump doesn't talk too much about red lines in the war with Iran, but he got a chance to do just that when he spoke with the Salem Radio Network's Hugh Hewitt.
3: Do we have to get back the highly enriched uranium? Is that a red line for a deal?
4: Yes, we do.
3: Do they have to cap their missile production?
4: And by the way, from a standpoint of value, it's not very valuable. Probably can't be used. They may not be able to get it because, you know, despite they love to say, oh, maybe these great pilots didn't do their job. In the dead of night at 1 o'clock in the morning with no moon, every single bomb went down those air shafts. It's the most incredible. Totally, you know, I use the word obliterated, and the Atomic Energy Commission agreed with me.
1: And the president has made one of his ongoing demands that must be met by Iran, that it must abandon its pursuit of a nuclear weapon. Lawmakers in a number of southern states are meeting this week to consider redistricting plans in response to a Supreme Court ruling that struck down voting districts drawn on the basis of race.
5: Republican Alabama Governor Kay Ivey called legislators into a special session on Monday, which could enable a new date for congressional primaries. Tennessee Republican Governor Bill Lee has announced a special session starting Tuesday to redraw the state's U.S. House districts. And Louisiana lawmakers are in session to consider how to redraw districts after the Supreme Court struck down a majority black district in that state.
1: That's correspondent Bernie Bennett reporting. This is SRN News. The Church of the Nazarene has launched a new missionary effort in Scotland.
6: According to Christian Daily International, the U.S.-based church is beginning a church planting and theological education strategy for the island of Ireland, aiming to strengthen ministry efforts across both the Republic of Ireland and Northern Ireland. Launched on St. Patrick's Day, the partnership will focus on church planting, theological education, building projects, and leadership development initiatives, while also facilitating short-term mission opportunities. The denomination currently has 12 churches across the island, 11 in Northern Ireland, and one in the Republic of Ireland. John Scott reporting.
1: The 75th Annual National Day of Prayer is coming up on Thursday, May 7th. Thousands of churches across the country are all involved. Glorify God among the nations, seeking Him in all generations, is the official 2026 National Day of Prayer theme this year. This is SRN News. Another meteor shower is here.
7: The Eta Aquae meteor shower will soon light the sky with debris from Halley's Comet. But a bright moon will spoil the fun this year, making the display harder to glimpse. The shower will peak Tuesday night into Wednesday morning, and views will be best in the southern hemisphere. In the north, sky watchers will likely see fewer than 10 meteors per hour. Meteor showers happen when the Earth charges through trails of debris left behind from various space rocks. To glimpse the meteors, it's best to go outside just before dawn and look for fleeting trails of light. Keith Peters reporting.
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0: Let's pause now for family prayer time, a moment of reflection on God's Word, and an opportunity to share your prayer requests and have them brought before the Lord with Dr. Dan Rushing, the Dean of Pensacola Theological Seminary.
1: Welcome to Family Prayer Time on this Tuesday. This is Dan Rushing greeting you so warmly with the grace and peace that comes to us today from God our Father and from Jesus Christ our Lord. We count it a great delight to be able to meet together with you for prayer. We're grateful that you've joined us. As we pray, let's remember the assurance that Jesus himself gave us in Matthew chapter 7 when he said, "Ask, and it shall be given you. Seek, and ye shall find. Knock, and it shall be opened unto you." Let's respond to those words by doing some asking, seeking, and knocking in prayer today. We'd also encourage you to remember that you can contact us here at Rejoice. We'd love to praise the Lord with you as you share ways that you've seen him at work. We'd also love to share a prayer burden with you. And you can share these with us by calling us at our 1-800 number. That's 1-800-726-1191. Or by sending an email to rejoiceradio@rejoice.org. One thing we all enjoy about the book of Proverbs is its memorability. The wording of the Proverbs is often very concise, even terse at times. This economy of words frequently helps to lodge these sayings into our memories. They stick with us, and this enables us to benefit from them now, but also in an ongoing way. Because it's stuck in our memory, we continue to think about the words and ponder them and consider their importance and significance to us. A number of the Proverbs also paint word pictures in our minds. And this further makes the truth portrayed memorable for us. This is really what we find in Proverbs 21:25. This wise saying from our Lord is both tragic and humorous. The sad end that's described here, and the amusing way it's described, come together to get our attention and combine to provide a warning about what we ought to avoid. We find this in Proverbs 21. "The desire of the slothful killeth him, for his hands refuse to labor." Listen with me to it again. "The desire of the slothful killeth him, for his hands refuse to labor." This proverb highlights a couple of important items for all of us. First, it highlights the importance of our desiring. Now, the person being focused on here is the slothful one. He's also known as the sluggard, or simply as the lazy man. And it's interesting that this verse tells us that the lazy man has desires and longings. Sometimes we might assume that the lazy man has no aspirations. But apparently that's not always the case. One rightly described this sluggard this way. He described him as living in a world of wishful thinking and not working. So we mentioned that this lazy person has desires. Now, it does remind us we need to make sure that our desires are in line with God's word and with God's plan for us. In fact, the word that's used here for desire in Proverbs 21:25 is also the same word that's used in an Old Testament name for a place. And this is a place important to the history of Israel, a place I'm sure you'll remember hearing about. It's a place mentioned in the book of Numbers. As Israel is traveling, they're making their way from Sinai to Canaan. They're making their way to the land that God had promised to them. And we're told this in Numbers chapter 11. "And he called the name of that place Kibroth Hattaava, because there they buried the people that lusted." Now, this strange term, Kibroth Hattaavah, literally means graves of craving or graves of desire. It's named that because it was there that they had this inordinate desire, this unbridled longing. And the result was that this great plague came from the Lord. And they ended up burying many who were afflicted by this plague and died in it. It again is another memorable picture that reminds us how important it is to make sure that our desires are going in the right direction. So we seek the Lord about that. We ask Him to transform us by His grace, to give us in our hearts holy desires and righteous longings. So the items that this proverb highlights first is the importance of our desiring. But this proverb also highlights the importance of our doing. Or we could further explain it as the importance of following through. This sluggard longs for things that he's not willing to work for. His hands here, as you noticed, are personified and describes them humorously as refusing to work. They refuse to labor. We might imagine this further and overhear the right hand saying, "Hey, I'm not doing that. That job's too hard for me. I'm not used to that kind of work." The left hand might join in with the same sentiment. "Don't look at me. I'm less skilled than you are. You're way more prepared. And if you're not doing it, I'm surely not getting involved." So his hands resist the labor. They refuse to do the effort that God intended for our hands to do. Now, another aspect to this, or dimension to this, is that this sluggard wants certain things, but he's unwilling to get them the right way, and that's through work and labor. Instead, we're not surprised to see this slothful man looking for another way. He looks for the easy way to get what he wants, regardless whether or not it's the right way or the best way. Regardless of it being the legal way or God's way. Of course, he wants the shortcut. That's all he's interested in. We think about how many have had their lives ruined, even some having their lives cut short because they sought the wrong way to fulfill their desires instead of God's way. Solomon even described this in the very first chapter of this book of Proverbs. He describes there the enticement of sinners, enticing others to join them in their lives of crime. They offer this promise of finding valuable substance. It's the easy way to get that. No need to spend all those long days in the field with your crops, or those long nights on the mountains with your flocks, or those long days in school preparing for a career. And Solomon there described what was really going on. They lay wait for their own blood, he said. They lurk privily for their own lives. Well, let's not miss an important application of this to our Christian growth. We all want to be strong spiritually, but how do we get there? We get there God's way. We spend time in His Word. We feed on it. We have lives of prayer seeking His help and blessing and enabling. In fact, as we join together in prayer today, let's do so with one of our listeners who asks us to pray with her for her husband to be saved. She has a deep burden for him. Let's share that burden together in prayer. Father, please shape our desires by your word. Give us holy longings. May we both desire, and in what we do, may both of those glorify you. We ask that you'd hear us as we call on you to work in the heart of this listener's husband. May your Spirit show him his need. Show him the gospel is the only solution to that, and bring him to true faith in Jesus. And we pray this in Christ's name. Amen. Until next time, may our Lord bless you and keep you as you walk with him.

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1: Fear thou not, for I am with thee. 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
1: With SRN News, I'm Bob Agnew in Washington. U.S. military leaders say the ceasefire with Iran remains in effect. Here's White House correspondent Greg Clarkson with the newest developments.
2: Following new Iranian attacks in the Strait of Hormuz and against the United Arab Emirates, Defense Secretary Hegseth said the ceasefire is not over despite Iran's actions.
3: Iran is the clear aggressor, harassing civilian vessels, threatening mariners from every nation.
2: Meanwhile, U.S. forces have pressed ahead with efforts to reopen the vital waterway for global energy. Greg Clugston, Washington.
1: President Trump got a chance to speak with the Salem Radio Network about the impact the Iran wars had on U.S. relations with China.
4: It's better to get along with China than it is to fight with China, and they feel the same thing. And don't kid yourself, they watched what happened in Venezuela. They watch what happened in Iran, because militarily, Iran is essentially over.
1: The president was a guest on the Hugh Hewitt Show on the Salem Radio Network. It has been a booming session so far on Wall Street, despite all kinds of ongoing, lingering questions about the war with Iran. The Dow is up 328 points, NASDAQ up by just over 400. Candidates for Ohio's top elected offices will stand before voters in a statewide primary today, although many of them are already looking ahead to the midterm elections.
5: In the race to replace outgoing GOP Governor Mike DeWine, tech entrepreneur and 2024 presidential candidate Vivek Ramaswamy faces auto racing engineer and internet personality Casey Putch for the Republican nomination. Ramaswamy has endorsements from Mr. Trump and the Ohio Republican Party and entered the final stretch of the primary campaign with a $31 million war chest, including $25 million from his personal funds. There are also competitive races for the U.S. Senate and U.S. House seats that could decide control of both chambers for the final 2 years of President Trump's presidency. Bernie Bennett reporting.
1: This is SRN News. A UK church appealing a preaching ban.
6: The Bread of Life Community Church is protesting a community protection notice that prohibits loudspeakers in the town of Colchester. It is also accusing the community of using public order powers in an unprecedented way by targeting a whole church rather than individual evangelists. It said the notice criminalizes both the content of the message and the manner of preaching. The Reverend Stephen Clayton, pastor of Bread of Life Community Church, said the church has preached lawfully and peacefully in Colchester for 6 years. He also said that we will not be intimidated into abandoning the Great Commission. John Scott reporting.
1: New Life News reporting that despite the Supreme Court ruling last week in favor of a New Jersey crisis pregnancy center, the Democrat attorney general there is continuing a pattern of harassment against the First Choice Women's Resource Centers. This is SRN News. It was all make-believe when it was on TV back in the 1970s and 80s, but now it's become real life on the radio.
7: The radio station WKRP isn't dead. It's now live on air in Cincinnati. The call letters from the fictional station featured decades ago in a CBS sitcom were adopted by stations in the Cincinnati market in time for the morning Monday drive. The station's co-owner says delighted listeners have been mobbing the phone lines. The show WKRP in Cincinnati ran from 1978 to 1982 and starred Lonnie Anderson, Howard Hessman, Tim Reed, and Richard Sanders as bumbling newsman Les Nessman. Keith Peters reporting.
1: Authorities in China say an explosion at a fireworks plant in a central Chinese province left at least 26 people dead and injured 61 others. And officials have shut down the manufacture of fireworks in that region for now. More at SRNNews.com.

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1: Fear thou not, for I am with thee. 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
2: In Colossians 3:2, Paul continues, "Set your affection on things above, not on the things on the earth." This is deeper than thought. This is about desire. What you love will guide how you live. You see, affection is not accidental. It's set, it's positioned, it's chosen. The world constantly pulls our hearts downward. 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But heaven calls us upward. If your heart feels divided, start right here. Reset your affection, refocus your love, because when your heart is set in the right place, your life begins to follow.
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0: It seems like just yesterday you held her hand and reassured her she was gonna do great on her first day in school. Now, a letter says she's been accepted into a college, an internship, where there's a job waiting for one that just seems too young to tackle such a big adventure alone. Your thumb can feel the tear. Your hand remembers a tiny grip. Your heart screams for the future to wait a while.
1: It seems like just yesterday you held her hand as she reassured you that you were gonna do great on your first day of school. Now, news that means she will graduate. She'll move on. And this all seems too big a final adventure for her to face alone. Your tear can feel her thumb. Your hand remembers her mommy grip. Your heart screams for the future to slow down.
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2: Wolves in Sheep's Clothing. This is Ken Ham, whose ministry has produced the Family-Friendly Answers Bible Curriculum. There are many church leaders who claim to be shepherds but are really false prophets and ravenous wolves in sheep's clothing. You know, Jesus warned us to beware of these false teachers, and we need to remain vigilant, contending for the faith against error. So, what should we do when we recognize false teachers by their fruit, judging them by the standard of God's Word? I believe it's important to publicly rebuke these people. This warns the church of their dangerous teaching and gives the false teachers a chance to repent. We should have no respect for those who purposefully lead the sheep astray. Rather, we need to sound the alarm.
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1: With SRN News, I'm Bob Agnew. In Washington, in a social media post, Florida Governor Ron DeSantis today said he has signed into law a new congressional map, one that could help Republicans pick up additional seats in the House in the midterm elections. Defense Secretary Pete Hegseth said today that the U.S. operation guiding vessels through the Strait of Hormuz off the Iranian coast is a temporary solution after the standoff resulted in the exchange of fire on Monday.
2: American forces won't need to enter Iranian waters or airspace. It's not necessary. We're not looking for a fight, but Iran also cannot be allowed to block innocent countries and their goods from an international waterway.
1: Joint Chiefs of Staff Chairman Dan Kane says that Iran has attacked the U.S. more than 10 times since the April 8th ceasefire, but he says the scale of those attacks fell below the threshold of restarting major combat operations. Another U.S. strike on an alleged drug-ferrying boat as President Trump's policy of keeping illegal drugs out of the country continues.
3: The U.S. military says it's launched another strike on a boat accused of ferrying drugs in the Caribbean Sea. The Trump administration's campaign of blowing up alleged drug trafficking vessels in Latin American waters has persisted since early September and killed at least 188 people in total. Despite the Iran war, the series of strikes have ramped up again in recent weeks, showing that the administration's aggressive measures to stop what it calls narco-terrorism in the Western Hemisphere aren't letting up. The military hasn't provided evidence that any of the vessels are carrying drugs. Washington.
1: Vice President Vance is visiting Iowa for the first time since taking office. Vance, considered one of the GOP's strongest potential 2028 presidential candidates, he is traveling to Iowa today to campaign for Republican Congressman Zach Nunn. This is SRN News. The Mayo Clinic has a warning about gambling.
4: The Rochester, Minnesota-based medical center says gambling can devolve into an uncontrollable urge to keep gambling despite the toll it takes on one's life. The recent easing of restrictions on sports gambling have unfortunately made the problem worse, particularly for young men. It can also lead to mental health issues, anxiety, and depression. Denominations such as the Southern Baptist Convention have condemned the increase in sports betting in society, and as the industry continues to grow, addressing these issues through regulation and public awareness is crucial. John Scott reporting.
1: Veteran WNBA star Ingrid Cunningham celebrating two events in her life. She pocketed a new contract with the Indiana Fever, and she told reporters about her recent baptism and recommitment to her faith in Christ. In a post on TikTok, Cunningham says that she got baptized when she was a child, but wanted to do it on her terms now as an adult. This is SRN News. A driver has fatally and apparently deliberately struck pedestrians in Germany.
5: Authorities say that a driver plowed into people in the center of the German city of Leipzig, leaving two people dead, two others seriously injured. The driver stopped the car himself and was in the vehicle at the time he was detained. Leipzig is one of the biggest cities in eastern Germany. The incident occurred on a street that leads to the city's shopping district. No word yet on a motive. I'm Lisa Dwyer.
1: The man accused of throwing a Molotov cocktail at the home of San Francisco of OpenAI CEO Sam Altman has pleaded not guilty to charges of attempted murder, attempted arson, and other charges. Daniel Moreno Gama did not speak during today's arraignment on state charges as his attorney entered those pleas on his behalf. On Wall Street right now, the Dow is up 385 points. More from SRNNews.com.

someone's grandma. They love her. He's someone's son. They would do anything for him. The stories are inspiring, yet people will do almost anything to avoid them. There may be lots of reasons, but none big enough to stop God from loving them. None big enough to stop him from asking you to love them too. His love never leaves anyone out. God can give you a better vision of people made in his image. 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
1: Fear thou not, for I am with thee. Be not dismayed, for I am thy God. I will strengthen thee, yea, I will help thee, yea, I will uphold thee with the right hand of my righteousness.
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2: The U.S. Supreme Court could review Washington state law removing parental rights. This is Matt Staver with Freedom's Call. Liberty Counsel filed an amicus brief urging the High Court to review a case where a group of parents have challenged a Washington state law that allows runaway minors to access irreversible mutilating gender surgeries without parental notification or consent. Under amendments to the Washington Family Reconciliation Act, licensed youth shelters may facilitate secret gender interventions on runaway minors and withhold this information from parents, whereby removing them from any gender-based medical decisions for their children. The Supreme Court has the chance once again to uphold the rights of parents to direct the upbringing and welfare of their children. The First Amendment does not allow a state to take physical custody of children from fit parents. Please pray and stay informed at Liberty Counsel's website, lc.org.

0: This isn't what I signed up for, God. Everyone else seems to have purpose. But me, I don't know what I'm supposed to be. I take care of the house and the kids. I don't know why life seems so hard, but it is. I don't know why I'm so weary, but I am. I don't know why I want to cry, but I will. Lord, I'm tired, confused, and sometimes angry. My needs seem greater than my bank account. My thoughts are wandering. I feel alone. Yet, when the kids are down for the night and silence is welcomed, I read, I pray, I cry out to you, and I remember that you were with me every moment of today's struggle, and tomorrow will not be your day off.
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2: With a Wall Street Business Report, I'm Bob Agnew. U.S. job openings were essentially unchanged at 6.9 million in March. Another sign the American labor market remained sluggish even before the full impact of the Iran war. President Trump's deals with drug makers, requiring many of their U.S. prescription prices to drop, could save the economy $529 billion over the next 10 years. That's according to the first analysis from the White House Council of Economic Advisors. Will that help Republicans in the midterms?
3: Well, you'll find out, because I'll let you know. They know what to do, and they know what to do. They know what not to do, more importantly, actually.
2: Democrats have said they want more details about the agreements made between the drug companies and the government. The U.S. stock market rose to records after oil prices eased, and companies kept reporting bigger profits for the start of the year than analysts had been expecting. At the close on Wall Street, the Dow was up 356, NASDAQ up 258. For the Wall Street Business Report, I'm Bob Agnew.
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1: With us on the news, I'm Keith Peters in Washington. Defense Secretary Pete Hegseth was asked if Iran's attacks on the United Arab Emirates mean the ceasefire has ended.
2: No, the ceasefire is not over. Ultimately, this is a separate and distinct project, and we expected there would be some churn at the beginning, which happened. And we said we would defend and defend aggressively, and we absolutely have. Iran knows that.
1: Hegseth says the U.S. military stands ready to defend against most Iranian attacks.
2: We prefer this to be a peaceful operation, but are locked and loaded to defend our people, our ships, our aircraft, and this mission without hesitation.
1: Are school cell phone bans effective?
3: Teachers report fewer distractions when students lock phones away, but there's little evidence of improved academic achievement or behavior. The study published by the National Bureau of Economic Research compiled data from about 4,600 schools. The data shows that phone usage drops significantly with bans, but discipline issues initially rise before improving. Academic gains have been minimal. Researchers emphasize patience and persistence in managing digital devices in schools. I'm Lisa Dwyer.
1: Texas police say a man shot 5 people and 2 of them are dead at a shopping mall north of Dallas. The shooting happened Tuesday in an area known as Koreatown in Carrollton. Police say it wasn't a random act of gunfire and that the victims knew the attacker. The suspect ran away but was later arrested. Agents from the FBI and another federal agency were among law enforcement at the scene. Good day on Wall Street with the Dow up by 356 points. The NASDAQ rose 258. The S&P 500 advancing by 58. Oil near $103 a barrel. This is SRN News. Dozens of Christians are dead in Afghanistan.
4: Christianity Today reports that 24 people were killed by Muslim extremists in the town of Bamiyan in January, and just last month, another 30 were killed in the town of Herat. It's difficult to know how many Christians remain in Afghanistan. There were reported to be some 21,000 in 2021 at the time of the U.S. withdrawal from the country, according to Christian Solidarity International. Many Christians in Afghanistan pretend to be Muslims to escape the wrath of the Taliban. The World Watch List ranks Afghanistan as the 11th most dangerous country in the world for Christians, as discovered believers likely face beating, torture, and even death. John Scott reporting.
1: Despite the Supreme Court ruling in favor of a New Jersey crisis pregnancy center, the Attorney General in New Jersey is continuing a pattern of harassment against First Choice Women's Resource Centers. This is SRN News. A Yankees star is advocating for the iconic voice of a late announcer to become a permanent fixture. We hear more on this story from sports correspondent Gethin Coolball reporting.
5: Aaron Judge hopes John Sterling's iconic call, "Ball game over, Yankees win, the Yankees win," becomes a new tradition at Yankee Stadium. Judge shared this after the Yankees defeated Baltimore 12-1, completing a 4-game sweep on the day of Sterling's death at age 87. Sterling, who called games from 1989 to 2024, was honored with a pregame tribute. Then his familiar call that punctuated Yankees wins was played over the ballpark's public address system following the final out. Yankees manager Aaron Boone also supports the idea of Sterling's call becoming part of the victory routine. I'm Gethin Coolball.
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Lots and lots of good Christian music. 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

Love for the unlovable, mercy for the undeserving, grace for the worst of all. A home and a heart that has room for you, no matter where you come from, who you are, or what you've done. For the mountains shall depart and the hills be removed, but my kindness shall not depart from thee, neither shall the covenant of my peace be removed, saith the Lord, that hath mercy on thee. Isaiah 54:10. Heading home on this Tuesday, under the care and love of our shepherd, this is Drive Time.

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1: This is Focus on the Family Minute with Ron Deal, sharing about how your brain responds to marital conflict.
0: Now think about that for a minute. Paul's talking about renewing your mind. It's your mind that is above your brain, but there's a physicality to your brain that develops neurological pathways that get set. You said a minute ago, Gene might say something and you reflex. That is exactly the right word.
2: Oh, yeah.
0: Your brain has a reflex. Yeah. And in a nanosecond, you go from 0 to 100 because literally what's happened is something in the prefrontal cortex has been triggered by a pain that you've experienced. And your midbrain takes over. It's sort of like your thinking brain goes offline. Your midbrain takes over and all it knows to do is fight or flight.
1: Hear more when you visit FamilyMinute.org.

Many years ago, Sanford Fillmore Bennett worked with his friend Joseph Webster to write our next song on Drive Time. Bennett said that his friend Joseph was a sensitive soul like most very talented musicians, and unfortunately, Joseph would occasionally experience depression. Well, during these times, Joseph would be troubled as he focused on the darker side of life. Bennett said that he had studied these peculiarities in his friend's life, and he was quick to notice his mood changes. As good friends should do, Bennett offered Webster a helping hand during these times. He'd learned that giving him a song to work on lifted his spirits. Well, one day, Webster came to Bennett's place of business. He walked down to the stove, turned his back on him without speaking a word. Bennett, who was at his desk, turned to him and said, "Webster, what's the matter now?" To which Webster replied, "It is no matter. It will be all right by and by." This response suddenly made Bennett realize he could write a hymn on this. So he replied to Webster, "The sweet by and by. Why, would not that make a good hymn?" To which Webster responded, "Maybe it would." Bennett immediately started penning the words as fast as he could. He then handed the complete hymn over to Webster, who immediately lighted up and started writing the notes while playing his violin. Within 30 minutes, they had produced this sweet hymn, and they immediately started singing it. Let's join with them all these years later as we look forward to gathering together on that beautiful shore in the sweet by and by.

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1: I can't help but be sick when I see the attitude of some Christians. They feel like God's got to perform a miracle every minute for them, and that you have a right to demand of the Lord that He intervene for you. If you're sick, He has to heal you and all that sort of thing. Well, my friend, He can do it. It's not a question of God's ability. It's always a question of the willingness of God and whether this is the way God wants to do it. When it's necessary, God's prepared to perform a miracle for us, but only to accomplish His will and His way in our lives.
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closing out the first hour of Drive Time on this Tuesday, May 5th, and today is a special day. No, I'm not talking about National Hoagie Day, although that is today, and I'm not talking about Revenge of the Fifth, and any Star Wars fans listening might get that reference. But today is Cinco de Mayo, and if you know what Cinco de Mayo really represents, you're in the minority. It's not Mexico's Independence Day, but it does mark a victory in battle when way back in the 1860s, the French were trying to gain control of Mexico, and they had moved their army towards Mexico City in order to overthrow the president, Benito Juarez. But that didn't happen because the Mexican army under Ignacio Zaragoza, an army only half the size of the French, managed to defeat that much larger force at Puebla, just 70 miles from Mexico City. Now, 4 days later, President Juarez declared May 5th, Cinco de Mayo, a national holiday. However, it was just 2 years later, in 1864, that the French did manage to gain control of Mexico. But the victory, which took place 2 years earlier at Puebla, served to lift the spirits of resistance forces and help them to gain an alliance with the Americans. And eventually, that caused Napoleon's forces to withdraw. It's thought that the French would have aided the Confederacy during the American Civil War, so Mexico's resistance against the French possibly changed the history and the makeup of the United States. Closing out the first hour of Drive Time on Rejoice Radio for this fifth day of May, Cinco de Mayo.

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1: SRN News. I'm Keith Peters in Washington. President Trump is renewing his criticism of Pope Leo XIV ahead of Secretary of State Marco Rubio's visit to Vatican City. White House correspondent Greg Clugston reports.
2: Rubio, who is Catholic, will travel to Rome and Vatican City this week in a bid to ease rising tensions between the Trump administration and the Pope. Before the Secretary of State's departure, the President claimed Pope Leo believes it's okay for Iran to have a nuclear weapon and that he's endangering Catholics and a lot of people. Leo has not said Iran should obtain nuclear weapons, but he has criticized the war against Iran generally and called for more peace talks. Greg Clugston, Washington.
1: Lawmakers in several southern states are meeting this week to consider redistricting plans in response to a U.S. Supreme Court ruling that weakened the Voting Rights Act.
3: Republican Alabama Governor Kay Ivey called legislators into a special session on Monday, which could enable a new date for congressional primaries. Tennessee Republican Governor Bill Lee has announced a special session starting Tuesday to redraw the state's U.S. House districts. And Louisiana lawmakers are in session to consider how to redraw districts after the Supreme Court struck down a majority black district in that state.
1: Correspondent Bernie Bennett reporting. U.S. military leaders say a ceasefire with Iran remains in effect a day after Tehran was blamed for new attacks in the Strait of Hormuz and against the United Arab Emirates. The UAE, a key American ally, said it came under attack by Iranian missiles and drones for a second day on Tuesday. Still, the fragile truce reached nearly a month ago appeared to be holding. On Wall Street, the Dow by 356 points, the Nasdaq rose 250. The S&P 500 advanced 58. This is SRN News. The Church of the Nazarene launches a new missionary effort in Scotland.
4: According to Christian Daily International, the U.S.-based church is beginning a church planting and theological education strategy for the island of Ireland, aiming to strengthen ministry efforts across both the Republic of Ireland and Northern Ireland. Launched on St. Patrick's Day, the partnership will focus on church planting, theological education, building projects, and leadership development initiatives, while also facilitating short-term mission opportunities. The denomination currently has 12 churches across the island, 11 in Northern Ireland, and one in the Republic of Ireland. John Scott reporting.
1: The 75th annual National Day of Prayer is coming up this Thursday. Glorify God among the nations, seeking Him in all generations is the theme. This is SRN News. Here's the Wall Street Business Report.
5: U.S. job openings were essentially unchanged at 6.9 million in March. Another sign the American labor market remained sluggish even before the full impact of the Iran war. President Trump's deals with drug makers requiring many of their U.S. prescription prices to drop could save the economy $529 billion over the next 10 years. That's according to the first analysis from the White House Council of Economic Advisors. Will that help Republicans in the midterms?
6: Well, you'll find out because I'll let you know. They know what to do. And they know what to do. And they know what not to do, more importantly, actually.
5: Democrats have said they want more details about the agreements made between the drug companies and the government. The U.S. stock market rose to records after oil prices eased, and companies kept reporting bigger profits for the start of the year than analysts had been expecting. At the close on Wall Street, the Dow was up 356, and NASDAQ up 258. For the Wall Street Business Report, I'm Bob Agnew.
1: More details at srnnews.com.

Let's continue into this second hour of Drive Time for the 5th day of May with one of my favorite songs here on Rejoice Radio. It's a song about worry. Maybe it'd be better to describe it as a song that reminds us of the futility of worry. You might even say that Jesus, during the Sermon on the Mount, taught us not to worry. Take no thought for your life, what ye shall eat, what ye shall drink, etc. But instead, seek first the kingdom of God. Take no thought for the morrow, for the morrow shall take thought for things of itself. Someone once said, leave tomorrow's trouble to tomorrow's strength, tomorrow's work to tomorrow's time, tomorrow's trial to tomorrow's grace, and to tomorrow's God. Someone else has said that the devil would have us continually crossing streams that don't even exist. Or as our next song on Drive Time reminds us, someday we'll look back and wish we had worried less.

0: Back to Genesis with Dr. John Morris, president of the Institute for Creation Research. Dr. Morris, were the Aborigines that were found in Australia a primitive culture?
1: No, they weren't, Chris. When the British got there, these people had a very intricate culture and language and art, and even their own brand of technology. For instance, Aboriginal stone knives dating from centuries ago had serrated cutting edges. These were only invented in Western culture after the Second World War. There was nothing at all primitive about these early cultures. All people descended from Noah and his family, and they were technical enough to build a huge ship. Cultures do degenerate when they adopt pagan thought, but are not primitive in any evolutionary sense, and that's the Back to Genesis truth.
0: If you want to know more about the creation evolution issue, visit us on the web at www.icr.org. Back to Genesis is a production of the Institute for Creation Research. I'm Chris O'Brien. Thanks for tuning in. Yeah.

There's an ancient proverb that says you can conquer a man who never gives by gifts. Subdue untruthful men by truthfulness. Vanquish an angry man by gentleness. And overcome the evil man by goodness. An ancient proverb, perhaps, but a reminder of the truths that Jesus and the scriptures taught, that a soft answer turneth away wrath. The greatest in God's kingdom is the least here on earth. That the best path is the one that goes the extra mile for your adversary. Teaching that goes against the so-called wisdom of the world. A savior and a salvation that teaches a new way. A way that we continue to share with the music and messages of Rejoice Radio.

0: Now, many times we excuse ourselves when we're irritable if we're what? Tired, worn out, and we bark at people and we snap at people and we say, well, after all, if you knew what I've been through, you'd understand that. Jesus, facing the cross, is showing love. Jesus, knowing that the hour is coming, that they're going to crucify him, still he is steadfastly loving them. Now, if your so-called love cannot stand the test of excruciating times, you don't have real love at all. If you just love when the times are good, any pagan can do that. What Jesus is doing is loving under extreme pressure.
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A song here on Drive Time with a title that seems familiar, and it sounds a lot like the title of a song that is sung during the Christmas season. O Come All You Unfaithful. In fact, that song was written during that time of the year when it seems as if the whole world is celebrating and traveling and partying and having such a great time. It may not come as any surprise that during those times of the year when others think we should be happy and smiling, instead, we feel discouraged, sad, and broken. And we may do our best to hide what's really going on inside, putting on a facade, a false image for others to see. Which is why Matthew 11:28 through 30 is so important for us to hear. Come unto me, all ye that labor and are heavy laden, and I will give you rest. Take my yoke upon you and learn of me, for I am meek and lowly in heart. And ye shall find rest unto your souls, for my yoke is easy and my burden is light. O come, all you broken, weary, sad, discouraged. You are not alone. Christ came for you.

0: Sometimes being a good parent requires the skills of a detective, decoding the messages behind your child's actions.
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0: For example, when a two-year-old screams and cries at bedtime, one must ascertain what he's communicating. If he is genuinely frightened by the blackness of his room, the appropriate response should be quite different than if he is merely protesting about having to go to bed. Perhaps the toughest task in parenthood is to recognize the difference between these two distinct motives. That's why raising children is such a lofty skill that can never be reduced to a formula or a set of rules. Inevitably, it involves the ability to read the child like a book, feeling his passions, and responding appropriately to his needs.
1: For more information on this topic, visit drdobsonminute.org.

One final song for our Tuesday afternoon on Drive Time, and this simple question: who am I? Now, we might answer that question any number of ways, and it's only we ourselves that know who we truly are. At times, we might think pretty highly of ourselves. Other times, we might think pretty lowly of ourselves. When we see ourselves from the wrong perspective, however, we're going to always come away with the wrong answer to who am I. It's been said that we are not who we think we are, nor who others say we are, but who God declares us to be in Christ. To Him we matter. We have a purpose. To Him we are loved, and we can be forgiven no matter what we've done. To Him, what we do doesn't make us important because our works are not what's most important. When God sees us, He sees Christ's work on the cross on our behalf. So when you ask the question, who am I? If you're in Christ Jesus, see yourself from the right perspective, from God's perspective, and answer the question with Romans 8 and verse 1 in mind. There is therefore no condemnation to them which are in Christ Jesus, who walk not after the flesh, but after the Spirit.

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1: With SRN News, I'm Keith Peters in Washington. Two Indiana incumbents face competitive congressional primaries. Bernie Bennett reports.
2: Republican U.S. Representative Jim Baird in West Central Indiana faces two primary opponents in a test of his strength as he seeks a fifth term. The district has been under Republican control for more than 30 years. 80-year-old Baird has been endorsed by President Trump, while challenger State Representative Craig Haggard has been endorsed by State Attorney General Todd Rokita, a vocal Trump supporter. Democrat U.S. Representative Andre Carson in the Indianapolis area faces three primary challengers. Carson has been in Congress since winning a special election in 2008. Bernie Bennett reporting.
1: In neighboring Ohio, primaries for U.S. Senate and governor will lock in the candidates for two major races with national implications. And in Michigan, voters in a bellwether district will fill a vacancy in the state Senate, a race with implications for the balance of power in a battleground state. A late snowstorm could be Denver's biggest of the season.
3: Residents in Colorado and Wyoming bringing out the snowblowers, experiencing a late spring storm. National Weather Service meteorologist Zach Hyris in Boulder.
4: This one certainly turns some heads when you start talking about the snowfall amounts we have in the forecast.
3: Some higher elevations in the mountain could get up to 2 feet of snow, much less in lower elevations like Denver, and then some places just rain.
4: For most season Coloradans, we kind of know that there's quite a bit of change here as you go through April and May.
3: All that snow and rain could help drought conditions. I'm Julie Walker.
1: On Wall Street, the Dow Jones Industrial Average up by 356 points. The NASDAQ rose 258, with the S&P 500 advancing by 58, oil near $103 a barrel. This is SRN News. A UK church is appealing a preaching ban.
5: The Bread of Life Community Church is protesting a community protection notice that prohibits loudspeakers in the town of Colchester. It is also accusing the community of using public order powers in an unprecedented way by targeting a whole church rather than individual evangelists. It said the notice criminalizes both the content of the message and the manner of preaching. The Reverend Stephen Clayton, pastor of Bread of Life Community Church, said the church has preached lawfully and peacefully in Colchester for 6 years. He also said that we will not be intimidated into abandoning the Great Commission. John Scott reporting.
1: The war in Iran is surprisingly opening doors for ministry in the country's underground church. That's the word from Voice of the Martyrs Vice President Todd Nettleton, who spoke to the Christian Post about the situation. This is SRN News. Heavy criticism from Zambia about $1 billion deal between Zambia and the U.S.
6: Zambia has accused the U.S. of linking a $2 billion health assistance deal to access to its rich mineral resources. The U.S. aims to reshape aid to Africa into transactional agreements while challenging China's influence. The deal with Zambia is one of dozens the Trump administration is pursuing in some of the world's most aid-dependent countries. However, talks have stalled in Zambia over U.S. demands for data sharing and preferential treatment for U.S. companies. I'm Karen Shemas.
1: Boko Haram militants have killed 23 soldiers in an attack on a military post in the Lake Chad region. Chad's armed forces said Tuesday the attack happened Monday night on Barka Tolerom Island. More details at SRNnews.com. From Washington, I'm Keith Peters.
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7: Fear thou not, for I am with thee. 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
8: 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Today, Pastor Redland turns to 1 Samuel chapter 1, verses 1 through 6, as he continues a message entitled, The Barren Road.
9: Elcano was well-intentioned. He simply couldn't understand the depth of loneliness and the intensity of hurt that Hannah is experiencing. It's interesting that Elcano was attempting to say, Hannah, I should be enough for you. Verse number 8, then Elcana, her husband, said to her, Hannah, why weepest thou? Why eatest thou not? Why is thy heart grieved? Am not I better to thee than 10 sons? Clearly, he loves her in a way that he did not love Peninnah, but it was not enough. The picture and the pattern that we see here is that there is no solution to the loneliness and hurt of the barren road. There is no simple answer to, no wonderful solution. Let's just do this. And it's usually not the answer we think it's going to be. This would resolve my problem. But interestingly enough, that is seldom the answer to what we think would relieve the hurt from barrenness. And how often are we driven to think that our loneliness could be resolved by some romance that we've desired, whether we're married or not? Maybe it could be resolved by some financial security that we've sought and worked to achieve, but we seem to find it is elusive. It slides from our grasp. Maybe this barrenness could be resolved by the recognition that we have sought, the position that we have desired. Maybe this emptiness, this barrenness could be resolved by the child that we don't have or by the child that we have. Some turn to things even like alcohol or some secret pleasure, some achievement or praise or whatever else we may be pursuing in an attempt to fill the lonely void we are experiencing, the barrenness of soul. You see, she is walking on a lonely road. And it's not only lonely, but it is hurtful along this journey. I mean, every step of the way, it seems like there is some new jagged experience that pierces her soul. Look a little bit further, verse number 6, and then into 7. And her adversary also provoked her sore, for to make her fret because the Lord had shut up her womb. And as he did so year by year, she went up to the house of the Lord. So she provoked her. Therefore, she wept and did not eat. Notice the term, her adversary. It's a fitting term to describe Peninnah. She was a troubler. She would taunt and poke and find any chance to slide some hurtful jab at Hannah, knowing exactly what to say and when to say it. She doesn't miss an opportunity. Can you think through the experience that Hannah may have had with something like this. After a meal is served, Peninnah might say something like, Hannah, could you clean up today? I am just so exhausted from all of those children. And Hannah knew exactly why the expression is used. Or maybe something that is feigned in a compliment. Oh, Hannah, did you make that dress? You sew so beautifully. I used to sew, but I just have no time anymore. All those children, maybe you could make me a dress sometime. All these opportunities to demonstrate who she is. I am your adversary, and I make no bones about it. I am fully aware that you are the loved one and I am not, but I make no doubt about it, Hannah. I am the one that is bearing the children of our husband. Look at the expression in verse number 6. It's just a little expression, to make her fret. To make her fret. Do you know what the word fret literally means? It means thunder. And it's not the thunder around us. How many of you have ever been someplace before where lightning struck very close to you? You're standing there and all of a sudden you are about to jump out of your skin because lightning just strikes, and you're not waiting for the distant thunder. The thunder meets you with the lightning, and it trembles your very core. And do you know what's going on with Hannah right now? To make her fret, it's not the storm necessarily that is all around her, although that's present. I believe it is the storm within her. There is a storm inside of Hannah that she can't silence. And that storm is swirling and raging and thundering about her. This is a hurtful road. Well, the barren road, certainly it can be a lonely and hurtful road. But look a little bit further. The barren road does also do something. The barren road removes distractions. Look at the little expression in verse number 7. She wept and did not eat. Okay, so first of all, food now is something of lesser importance. She wouldn't be distracted. Meat, by the way, was a rare treat. And so when Elkanah goes and he offers these sacrifices, and part of the sacrifice then is given to the offerer, and he gives portions to Peninnah, to all of her sons, all of her daughters, but he gives a worthy portion, a special portion to Hannah. Hannah, this is a gesture of my love, food. Now again, to a guy, like, hey, give me a double portion of meat. That is the lover of my soul. But to a woman, like, nice try, Elkanah. You know, she doesn't eat. She wept. And now we go a little bit further. Look down at verse number 9. So Hannah rose up after they had eaten in Shiloh and after they had drunk. Now Eli the priest sat upon the seat by the post of the temple of the Lord. And she was in bitterness of soul and prayed unto the Lord and wept sore. And she vowed a vow and said, O Lord of hosts, if thou wilt indeed look on the affliction of thine handmaid and remember me and not forget thine handmaid, but will give unto thine handmaid a man child, then I will give him unto the Lord all the days of his life, and there shall no razor come upon his head. Do you know, when you are traveling down the barren road, there's often not much to look at. There's not much to capture your attention. But who is it that has Hannah's attention at this very moment? You know, there's not a lot that's capturing her attention. There's not a lot that she's involved in that is a nice, pleasant distraction. It appears that God had simply removed all of those objects from her sight that would have captured or captivated her. And now the only thing she has is the one to whom she is calling. At this very moment, God has Hannah's undivided attention. She sets aside food. She goes to the house of God. She petitions the only one that has the answers to her needs. So let me ask it this way. If Hannah had a house full of children, would she be petitioning God the same way she is now? Okay, take it another step. What if she didn't have an adversary? What if Peninnah was just this kind, loving soul, and Peninnah understood the brokenness of Hannah's heart? And what if Peninnah said, Hannah, I know the struggle, but could you help me care for these children? Could they look at you as a loving aunt? Could they look at you as a second mom? What if Peninnah said, let's share these responsibilities together? Then do you think Hannah would still have looked to God in the same way, with the same urgency? You see, God has Hannah in a place right now that is a place of his choosing. Who, after all, was it that shut up her womb? We see here that Hannah calling out to God in ways that were not only uncommon in Israel at the time, but Hannah is calling out to God in ways that are uncommon in Scripture up to this time. She's about to address God in a way that God had not been addressed previously. The expression, the name that she uses regarding God, it's going to be used some 300 times in Scripture. And guess who the first one is to use it? A desperate woman who is calling upon a powerful God. And she recognizes it in ways that no one else has done up to this point in history. Look at verse number 11. And she vowed a vow and said, and here's the name, oh, here it is, Lord of hosts. Lord of hosts, if thou wilt indeed look on the affliction of thine handmaid and remember me and not forget thine handmaid. Hannah uses a name that's going to be used all throughout Scripture, and it's going to be used repeatedly, but she uses it first. It is Jehovah Sabaoth. We sometimes sing Jehovah Sabaoth, his name. You say, well, what does this mean? And why is Hannah using it? We might think it is the name God provided, but it is not. Jehovah Sabaoth, the God who fights, the God who has armies, the God who can insert his will into any aspect, any manner, any time of life. This is Jehovah Sabaoth, and this is the God upon whom Hannah is now calling. Do you know what I think she's saying? I think she's saying, God, I can't fight this fight anymore. I can't fight this battle. I can no longer endure this war that I am in, but I know the one who can. And so I am coming to Jehovah Sabaoth, the Lord of hosts. God, if there's anyone who can fight this battle, it is you. And then Hannah asked God to do something that she may have assumed others in Israel would not do. She asks him three things. First of all, she says, look at me. Nobody's looking at Hannah right now, culturally speaking, because she's a woman of no use any longer. What does she provide? She has no children. Her womb is closed. She is, in a sense, the adversary of God. Nobody's looking to her, but Hannah says, God, will you look on me? Indeed, look on the affliction of thine handmaid. And then she says, remember me. Remember, Lord, think back. That's me, Hannah. She says, remember and forget not. It indicates that she perceives that God would actually care about a simple, barren woman who, again, culturally speaking, has nothing to offer. And then she says this, and she says it directly, give me, give me. Verse number 11, give unto thine handmaid a man child. Then I will give him unto the Lord all the days of his life, and there shall no razor come upon his head. Yes, she asks for a son, but notice she's not bargaining with God. She said, God, grant me something so that I can have something to offer to you. And that is the direction that she's asking. She says, okay, Lord, I know why I have wanted children. I know what I have longed for, but I have come to this. Lord, I'm no longer asking for this child for myself. Lord, if you grant me a child, then I will give that child back to you. And that child is yours all the days of his life. She wasn't saying, Lord, give me a child and we'll share him. We'll come to an arrangement. I'll teach him all about you. She's not bartering with God. She just says, God, if you give me a child, I will have something then with which I can offer back to you. She's not saying something like, Lord, give me a big salary so that I can give more to your work. She's not saying, God, give me that big house so that I can use it for you. And sometimes I may have missionaries stay in the home. She's just saying, Lord, give me this child. And if you do this, Lord, I will have something with which I can respond and give to you. She's just not making deals with God. She's saying, God, give me something that I can give to you.
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some glorious morning, they will come from all nations, from every generation. Side by side, they will march into the celestial city of Jehovah. And in perfect harmony, they will begin humming a new song. A song composed by God, arranged for His children. As the saved by grace approach the land of their dreams, the host of heaven will step aside. Even the angels will be silent. For they cannot sing this new song. For it is a song reserved for voices who once cried out for the Redeemer. Those washed in the blood of the Lamb. Yes, these are the

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1: With SRN News, I'm Keith Peters in Washington. U.S. military leaders say the ceasefire with Iran remains in effect. White House correspondent Greg Clugston reports.
2: Following new Iranian attacks in the Strait of Hormuz and against the United Arab Emirates, Defense Secretary Hegseth said the ceasefire is not over despite Iran's actions.
3: Iran is the clear aggressor, harassing civilian vessels, threatening mariners from every nation.
2: Meanwhile, U.S. forces have pressed ahead with efforts to reopen the vital waterway for global energy. Greg Clugston, Washington.
1: President Trump says he's paused the U.S. effort.